0: him speak as the coordinator when he was at Washington State. But I do think that his point, whether he was meaning to make that to Oklahoma State fans or not, it definitely hit me like, hey, remember Oregon turned a roster when Coach Lanning took over, and the Ducks were able to have success to Coach Lanning's credit. But it does take time to build out a roster and build a program the way that you want. And in today's world where you want that instant victory all the time, and it's maybe a little easier to do that because of the transfer portal, you know, I just thought it was an apt response from him to say, hey, I mean, look at Oregon. Like, that took time to build that, and that's what they're trying to do at Oklahoma State is my point. I just think that it does take time, and I think in this instant gratification world that we're in sports and beyond and wherever you want to take that comment that I just made, Steve, like, that's just the reality, and people want to win immediately and want to win now, and that's hard to do because, I mean, look, there's a lot of really good programs across the country, across the Big 12 that are trying to do that just like Oklahoma State is. So the point being, I'm curious to see what it looks like in a few years and if Oklahoma State does get back to the aforementioned, like when Mike Gundy had it really rocking and rolling. I mean, I remember when Oregon scheduled that. I remember saying it on Duck Insider. Hey, Oregon's going to play Oklahoma State. How about that? What a cool matchup. And, you know, at the time it was, right? And in a lot of ways, I think it still is. You know, you mentioned the history, first time going to Stillwater. I think that stuff's still cool, even in the world where it's all about, seems to be all about dollar signs and money. I'm excited to see what fans are like in Stillwater. I think it's going to be a fun trip.
1: Oh, yeah. That stadium named after Boone Pickens is supposedly a great place. And something tells me the fans might remember 69-3 from a year ago. Folks, he's Joey Mack. The Oregon Sports Network from Learfield pregame rolls from 7 to 9. Joey, enjoy. Travel safe back to Eugene. Always appreciate the time on the X platform at Joey Mack UO. And, of course, look forward to talking Portland State at home next week.
0: That's right. You're the man, Steve. I always appreciate you.
1: All right. Be well, Joey. Bye. Joey Mack. Of course, part of the outstanding football coverage, voice of basketball and baseball, host of Duck Insider. Yeah, he's a little involved. Let's take a break. We'll be back with more of your Jerry's Home Improvement Center pregame show, KUGN News Talk 590, 98.1, and right here on 95.3 The Score.
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2: Ta-da! Yeah, your Jerry's Home Improvement Center pregame show. Better head for Jerry's locations in Eugene and Springfield. Of course, it's a big game because when you're in the thick of things and you're talking about vying for another Big Ten championship, a return to the playoffs, you know, there are no throwaway games. You could bet after last week, there's not a lot of conversation about, wow, this is a really down program. We beat them 69-3 last year. And even though Okie State fell last week, another frustrating loss over the last two-plus years of just misery with that program, they turned over their roster as much as anybody. 91 new players, the most incoming transfers of any Power 4 program. So let's keep it rolling. 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They're located on Highway 99 in Eugene, a mile and a half north of Beltline, home of the outstanding line of Kubota products. Folks, game two is nearly upon us. Our guest is a returning champ. He joined us to talk Oklahoma State football this summer. He covers the Cowboys, and you can check out his work, GoPokes.com, for 24/7 sports. You can follow on Twitter at ScottWrightOK. Scott Wright is back, so how's life treating you there in the 405, Scott?
3: It's been a busy week. Things didn't go as expected over the weekend, and people like me are having to work a little harder than we anticipated heading into this Oregon game.
2: So I think we've documented that no Power 4 program quite turned over the roster. Transfers, new faces, of course, Eric Morris now at the helm. So after beating Tulsa 10 straight times this century, they just lost for a second straight year. You just alluded to it. We know how reasonable fans are. What's been the reaction to last week's four turnover opening week, frustration?
3: Yeah, a lot of frustration from the fan base. You know, you look back at last year when they lost to Tulsa. It was the game after the Cowboys had gone up to Eugene and got smoked up there. They come back, have an off week, play Tulsa the following week, lose that game, and Mike Gundy gets fired 5 days later. So that's kind of what a Tulsa loss can do. And I'm not saying Eric Morris is getting fired this week, but that's how a loss to Tulsa is kind of viewed these days around Oklahoma State football. So coming off of 3-9, 1-11 last year, you know, haven't beat an FBS opponent in a long time, and you look at where this program is, all the excitement that was around Eric Morris being hired, all the new guys, Drew Mestemaker, the guys that came from North Texas, and all that momentum and all that excitement was just erased in 3 hours last weekend up in Tulsa, and it's a really tough situation to be in. It had a lot of vibes of, oh, we're back here again for the Oklahoma State fans after, you know, 9 months of thinking that they had the guy that was ready to pull them out of the depths of college football's dungeon. So it's been a rough week.
2: And literally adding insult to injury or injury to insult, one of the top linemen, if not the best, the left tackle, Jacob Sexton, breaks his leg, on the fifth play of the season? I mean, what about that and who steps in and the impact of losing the big redshirt senior?
3: Yeah, it was obviously impactful in multiple ways. One, just from the you've spent your entire preseason focused on this group of five guys as your starting offensive lineman, and he's been a rock at the left tackle position throughout the preseason. And then you lose him five plays in, you got to start shuffling guys around. You have a guy who was voted by his teammates as a captain and somebody that a lot of players look up to, and you see him going through this horrible thing. And he's a guy that has been snake bit by injuries throughout his career. This is the second time in his career that he's had a season end with him playing fewer than 10 plays. So Jeez. This is a really difficult thing for a lot of levels. Then you get into just trying to replace him and move forward. Desmond Mejia came in. He had some no-hitters on the edge there that caused some trouble. They rotate in Sean Torgerson, who had been kind of in a battle for the starting right tackle job. They move him over to the left, and he was solid, but neither of them played great. Basically, it's coming down to, whoever performs best in practice this week is the one that's going to get to roll out there on Saturday at left tackle. So, that's going to be a tough situation against a team that can really bring it off the edge. And, you had trouble blocking Tulsa, and now Oregon comes in with what they've got on the defensive line. That's a scary situation.
2: Talking Oklahoma State football with Scott Wright, GoPokes.com. You mentioned Mestemaker, a lot of excitement around the quarterback who was the American Conference Offensive Player of the Year at North Texas. Tough debut pick, a fumble. I read, by the numbers, not exactly efficient. What did Coach Morris have to say about his performance and, how fixable something like that is?
3: Yeah, for the most part, they feel like the issues that he was dealing with were fixable things. He's a guy that you look over the course of his career, he's been very accurate, and he was missing easy throws on Saturday. He, got happy feet at times back there in the pocket, and then other times he held the ball way too long and ended up, making a poor throw. So, a lot of things that just felt like he wasn't in the right headspace for whatever reason and just wasn't processing things the way that he normally does. One concern, though, that will play out this week and is going to be something that those of us who cover the team are going to be watching closely as the season goes on. You look back at last year, and he was protected really well by that North Texas offensive line. When people did get to him, for instance, Tulane in the American Conference Championship game, that's when he struggled his most. And obviously he was dealing with pressure. He was dealing with tight pockets around him against Tulsa. Going to be facing that same kind of stuff, if this week against Oregon. We're going to have to find out what type of quarterback he is when he's pressured. And if he can't be similar to the type of quarterback that he was at North Texas, then it could end up being a long year for him in the Big 12.
2: I'm talking with Scott Wright, Oklahoma State. I mentioned there's a lot of new moving parts. I want Duck fans to get familiar with the offense. When we talked during the summer, you mentioned Justin Bowick, a 6'5 transfer from Illinois, Chris Barnes, Wake Forest. How did they figure in their Cowboy opener, and maybe who are some of the other receivers and targets Oregon folks should be aware of?
3: Both of those guys, they had six targets apiece, didn't put up a ton of yards. Bowick had the only touchdown of the day for the Cowboys on a really important, it was a 4th and 6. They throw a 16-yard touchdown in the second half that kind of got them a little bit of momentum at the time. But overall, the receivers were kind of held in check. The ball was really spread out a lot. Wyatt Young is probably the most important receiver, I think, going into this game. He was the guy who had 1,200 yards at North Texas last year. He's a slot receiver, has a great connection with Drew Mestemaker. They seem to always be on the same page, even when things weren't going well on Saturday. So he and Miles Coleman, the two slot receivers, I think are going to be very important, not only this week when you're needing to get the ball out quickly, but throughout the course of the season, because they're both guys that played with Drew last year and understand how he operates. And, like I said, they've got that depth of a connection that the other guys aren't quite to that level yet. But, Bowick and Barnes on the outside are going to be important pieces, but it feels like this week guys like Young and Coleman could be the more important guys.
2: Certainly, the ability to run the ball will just make life easier for the quarterback and I guess everybody. Morris brought Caleb Hawkins with him from North Texas, just a beast as a freshman. For those not familiar, give us kind of the lowdown on number 24, who, if memory serves, he's one of those three down backs and any other ball carriers we should keep an eye out for.
3: Yeah, so Caleb Hawkins, you know, a guy that's from about an hour and a half south of Stillwater, honestly, and nobody in the state was really recruiting him, which was kind of fascinating. He ends up in North Texas, has this great freshman year, sets the NCAA record for touchdowns by a freshman, and now he's back in his home state playing, you know, not too far from home with Eric Morris. He had a decent opener, 80-ish yards on 18 carries. But he was a guy that wasn't on the field in some key situations, whether it was a conditioning issue or just how the rotation worked at running back. It was a little hard to tell. Eric Morris was definitely disappointed in how conditioned his team was and, you know, how unprepared they were for the heat and what they faced on Saturday. So we'll see what happens there. And Morris was really disappointed with how the backup running backs played and basically said that's an open competition this week to figure out who is going to be the guy behind Caleb Hawkins. They're not going to run Hawkins out there and give him 30 carries. So there's going to have to be somebody else that steps up and can fill that role behind him.
2: I would imagine if it's 100 degrees, nobody's getting 30 carries.
3: Right.
2: That seems logical. A couple final thoughts for Scott Wright of GoPokes.com. Defensively, OSU at the bottom of the Big 12 last year. Enter Scott Cassidy, who came over with Morris to run the defense. A bit of a legacy. I know his dad was a defensive coordinator. Brother played tight end. And I found that he's only 31. I know it's just one game, but what could you tell us about the style or, you know, some guys we should know about on that side of the ball?
3: Yeah, you know, honestly, because things went so poorly for the offense, the defense kind of got overshadowed. And, you know, other than kind of running out of gas a little bit late and giving up a long touchdown run that sort of put the game out of reach, they really had played pretty well. They had held up for some field goals early and Tulsa missed a couple of those, which really helped as well. But overall, the defense held up as well or better than I really expected out of them in the first week because it's, you know, Eric Morris brought a bunch of guys on offense and including his quarterback. It felt like that was already kind of put together and they were just putting in the pieces around those guys. Defense was a total rebuild. So you do have some guys that came from North Texas. Ethan Wasloski at linebacker, you know, a really good chance that he ends up being the leading tackler throughout the season and probably this week he'll be a guy that is all over the field making plays. Same for Quentin Hammonds at safety. He moved from nickel to strong safety from last year to this year, and they really feel that his physicality is going to fit that role much better. So he's a guy that they're looking for to make plays both in the run game and in the passing game. And then the defensive ends were viewed as a strength prior to last week, and they didn't really show up quite as much as some of us anticipated, but that'll be something to watch. Guys like James Williams, Jaleel Johnson, some of those guys off the edges trying to rattle the backfield and make some plays there.
2: And lastly, I always asked about the view of Oregon from outside our bubble here in Eugene. Certainly last year left a bad taste in the mouth. Obviously, Oregon has the high preseason ranking off that battle with Boise State. In talking with the guys, hearing what the coaches had to say, what's been the word about what to expect from these 2026 Ducks?
3: Yeah, you know, the big thing that was talked a lot about earlier this week down here was that defensive front, all the different things that they can do with it, the different guys that can attack. That's obviously something that is high on the list of priorities for Oklahoma State because of the way the offensive line played and the struggles that Drew Mestemaker had. Obviously, they're really very familiar with Dante Moore after last season. They saw way more of him than they cared for last year in that 69-3 ball game. So, you know, it's a tough situation to be in for Oklahoma State right now because you really thought you were going to be coming off of what should have been probably at least a two touchdown victory and hopefully a rather easy day, and now you're far from that and you're trying to kind of get your program on track. and you got the number two or number six, I guess now, team in the country coming in, and that's a really difficult situation for you to try to right the ship when you got that type of an opponent coming to town.
2: You know, I said that was the last thing, but then it dawned on me, you know, so much new. I mean, I think it's an entirely new staff except for Greg Richmond on the D-line. Has there been any talk, you know, maybe some solace that the logic has always been the most improvement you'll see is from game one to two to, I guess, keep the OK State fans sane?
3: Yeah, that's definitely a, you know, it's one of those things that you kind of glossed over because there was so much excitement during the preseason, but you start trying to analyze how things went so badly in the opener, and that's one of the things you come back to. I mean, they brought in guys from North Texas, and everybody made a big deal about how he just moved his program. There was only seven starters on both sides of the ball total that were at North Texas with Eric Morris last year. It's not like he just brought a North Texas squad up here and is going at it. They brought 18 guys total. You know, out of the 91 transfers, so, or out of the 91 new players, they're not all transfers. That's high school kids as well. But still, you have that many new faces in a program. Most of them were here in spring, not all of them. Some guys came in summer. So there's a significant learning curve that's happening within this program right now. And some of it you just couldn't get to until you got on the field and played against some people.
2: 91 new players is astonishing. Folks,
3: yeah.
2: He's Scott Wright, generous with his time during a busy game week. Keep wired into this new look Cowboys program online, gopokes.com. 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Use at Scott Wright. Okay. Scott, greatly appreciate you coming on with all that great information and insight. Be well, and always look forward to catching up again down the road.
3: Absolutely. Anytime, Steve. We'll see you.
2: All right. Take it easy. Yeah. 91 new players. We're kind of joking. It's like, so there's 14 from last year? Because you have your 85 Scholies, your walk-ons, you know, who comes and goes here and there. It's really a remarkable statistic. Welcome back to the Jerry's Home Improvement Center pregame show. Better Head for Jerry's with locations in Eugene and Springfield. 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He does something that I think is awesome and really important for fans and even we in the media. He goes through position by position and see who played in each unit and how many snaps they took. So you really get a gauge of, at least after game one, who was out there contributing beyond the regulars that you anticipated at those various groups. So good stuff there. Anyway, that brings us to break time. And we'll be back with more of your Jerry's Home Improvement Center pregame, KUGN News Talk 590, 98.1, and 95.3 The Score.
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2: And the early pregame show, Oklahoma State. I was talking earlier. Some of you have chimed in on our text line, 3210824. Yeah, you know, when you look at this game on the schedule, it's like, well, it's a pretty easy game. But when this game was scheduled during the season in 2018, it was like, wow, that's a big get. Mike Gundy had this program, you know, in the hunt for the Big 12, winning double-digit games every year. Then just somehow during the 2024 season, I don't know if they didn't bring in enough transfers, if they didn't score enough for NIL, just the program became kind of like a dumpster fire. Anyway, let's get to the task at hand. Off to Stillwater. 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Use at Voice of the Ducks. Always great to welcome in Jerry Allen. Jerry Allen, appreciate the time. How are we feeling now that the season has finally gotten underway?
3: Well, I felt like for the month of August particularly, I was holding my breath until the first game got here. I was turning blue, so I finally exhaled, and I'm doing good now.
2: You know, obviously the Ducks were a heavier favorite ever against Boise State. I was stunned. I talked to you before the game. I was like, don't ignore history. The Broncos again play them tough, and while it was closer than many around here would have liked, they moved the ball, posted good defensive numbers, and oh, by the way, won the game. So your thoughts on a very interesting opener?
3: Well, it's almost kind of like, reminds me of some of the old Oregon State games, kind of a rivalry game when I don't care who was favored, it was going to be a good game, and sometimes the underdog would win. That's kind of what the Boise State, you know, series, if you will, has become like. It's almost like a rivalry. And Boise State rises up and gets ready for that game like it is a rivalry game. They played really well. The best part of Boise State, and Jordy and I and Dusty and Jordy, we talk about their tackling. They didn't give Oregon many yards after the catch or many yards after a 2 or 3 yard game at the middle. I mean, they tackled so well, and I think that was the difference in the game for them. I was impressed with them. They're one of the better football teams in the nation. You know, I'd be shocked, I guess, if they don't win the Pac-12 and make it to the playoffs.
2: Yeah, I'm petitioning his carrier to have Rob Mullins block 208, that area code, from his phone. You know, momentum's a funny thing, and I was thinking, Jerry, a minute 30 left in the half, Boise's got the ball deep in their own territory, and Oregon stuffs the run, and Dan Lanning calls timeout. Change the whole series to incompletions. Ducks get the ball back, the touchdown to Jamari Johnson. Then they get the ball to open the third, tie the game. How big a call is that in the moment? And like I said, a nice momentum shift.
3: Well, it's something they practice almost every day of every practice, and that's called the middle eight. The final 4 minutes of the first half, the first 4 minutes of the second half, you want to win those battles. It gives you a huge leg up. No matter what the score is, if you can score last going out of the half and then get the ball back and score first, That's a huge advantage, and that's exactly what they did. I mean, they emotionally get up for that opportunity. So the stop was what the defense was supposed to do. I think they realized this is the middle eight. This is what we practice for. This is what we do. And then they got the ball to start the second half. They just believe, and they went down and scored. So, I think it was fun watching it, knowing that's what their whole game plan is, or not the entire game plan, but that's one real big part of what they try to do. And when they succeed at doing that, they're usually successful in the game.
2: Talking with Jerry Allen, so I hinted at the top, but it's your 40th season as the voice of the Ducks. So I imagine in 1987 there wasn't a help wanted sign outside Autzen. So, Jerry, that scenario, what were you up to in 1986? You'd established a relationship with the athletic department. So how did you land this gig four decades ago?
3: Well, you know, I call it a God wink. I had one of those in my life when things just lined up for you. In 1985, the Ducks had gone to Japan to play in the Mirage Bowl. And they had a couple of exhibition basketball games while the Ducks were over there, and they needed somebody to do those games on the radio. Well, I had done a lot of high school playoffs, a lot of state stuff. I had done a couple of, you know, cable broadcasts for the Blazers. So my name was sort of known to the high school ranks. And so when they needed somebody, I don't know who made the decision. It might have been Chuck Chackle, who was owned KUGN at the time. I think Chuck said, hey, this guy's pretty good. Let him do a couple of games for you. So they called me. I did those two basketball games. It's really funny. I can't even remember who the Ducks played now. I was so jacked up about it. But it was kind of like a preview of what I could do if they needed anybody in the future. 2 years later, Hal Ramey says, I'm going to move back to San Francisco and I'm going to do play-by-play anymore. And I guess I'd done a good enough job that they said, let's go with this guy. And I'd managed a couple of radio stations in Medford for quite a while, and they were going to take the broadcast in-house, sell it themselves, form a network, and they needed somebody with some of that experience, sales experience. And I kind of fit the bill, and then when I got the job, it was like, oh my gosh, what have I got here? And it was just, Steve, from that day on, it's been nothing but fun.
2: Well, you think about the 80s, 90s, 2000s, 10s, into the 20s. If somebody would have stopped you that day and said, you're going to be having a conversation on the radio in 2026 and still the voice of the Ducks, would you have been concerned for them? Because
3: I just said you need to quit drinking. You're obviously drinking too much, or there's something wrong. No, I think I told you this story. When I got the job, the Register Guard was, you know, a preeminent news source and sports source at that time, and their sports section was really good. I wish I had dug up that story and figured out who wrote it. But they talked to several of the previous voices of the Ducks. Who Oregon did not keep anybody for any length of time, 2, 3, 5 years. And so they talked to him, so what should the new voice of the Ducks be ready for with this job? And I think each of them, to a man, said, tell him to leave his bags packed. He won't be there that long.
2: Don't buy green bananas. Wow.
3: Yeah, really. So I was a little unnerved by that. When I read it, I thought, you know, wow, they're going to be, everybody's excited about this now. And I was like, ooh, gosh, you know, can I last 5 years? Can I make it to 6 or 7 years? That's what I was thinking back then.
2: Well, you got to go find that article and find whoever wrote it and say, hey, nice call.
3: I'm going to do that. I've got it. I'll look it.
2: So I heard you, Joey, and Jorgie talking last week on Duck Insider, and I was nodding along because you don't get to do this as well as you have for as long as you have because, you know, your wife wants you out of the house. So the day or night before a game, and you can't just say it's a big game because for decades now at Oregon, they've all been huge. You still get the nerves, the butterflies, all the excitement that comes as you know a game is coming up?
3: Oh, yeah. I mean, yeah, you and part of the reason is because, oh, several. You know a lot of the players. You get to know some of the guys. You know the coaches. You have a relationship with the fans. And because of all that, you want them to succeed. You want it to be a win. You want it to be a well-played game, and you want the respect after the game of the nation. And so I get nervous and worried that something's going to happen or something to go wrong. Or so I feel for that team and those fans and for the coaches. And so I get nervous. I get, you know, gosh, it's not, you just don't go into any game thinking, oh, we got this. You know, we're better than everybody. That's not the way it is. So if you don't get nervous, I mean, I used to be a runner. And in my races, if I didn't get nervous and have to take a leak before a race, I didn't perform very well.
2: No,
3: so.
2: I think famously Bill Russell said he used to throw up before every big game, and he did pretty well.
3: Georgie's got a great story, of course, quarterback for the Ducks, and he'd be on the sideline right next to Rich Brooks. Brooks, you know, talking to the quarterbacks. And he said before a game or early in the game, Rich would get so upset almost every game, he'd turn and throw up. And he said a lot of times it was right on my feet.
2: Oh, that's charming. So you get the gig 2 years later. That Georgie guy becomes your color commentator. And doing this for so long, I've come across dozens of former players who do that job at their school. And it's like, okay, you might as well be wearing cheerleader outfits. I mean, Jerry, we know where Mike's heart is, but I've always found him to be a spot-on, honest analyst. What could you tell us about this relationship, which, you know, that you guys have that camaraderie and kind of wonderful flow in the broadcast booth?
3: You know, it's just kind of magic. I mean, he's like my brother. I mean, we think alike. We do a lot of the same things. We love fishing, love hunting, love life. You know, both big into the Lord. So we're a lot, you know, just the same kind of people. And we talked early on, and we continue to talk about not letting ourselves become Homer. Now, some fans are going to say, oh, you're a Homer. All you do is talk about everything good they do. We try not to do just that. We try to make sure we're honest, you know, without stepping over that line of really, you know, demeaning a team. And that's important to us, to the point that we've had fans of other teams who listened to our games while they were in town would comment afterwards, appreciate your broadcast. You guys were fair and didn't pick on us or make us seem like, you know, we were a poor substitute for an opponent. So that's important to us. But I think because we are so much alike and we both have the same desires to make sure that we're fair and honest, it makes it easy for us.
2: Yeah, I've said, Jerry, a million times, what do you think with this? I mean, you can get announcements or postings in a press box that says there's no cheering. But I always said, that doesn't mean we're not rooting for them.
3: Yeah, you got it. There's no doubt about it. I want Oregon to win. I really do. But I'll tell you what, at the end of games, I know what that losing team feels like down there. If Oregon beats a team or beats up on a team or whatever, I know what that losing team, what they're feeling. And I feel for them. I understand. I get it. It's not a pleasant feeling to lose a ball game because we have, and I know what that feels like. So I have a respect for the other team. But you talk about the heart of Georgie. We played Iowa back there. I think it was 1979 or 89. Might have been 90. It was their centennial, and they had brought the Ducks back there to have duck dinner to help celebrate their centennial. And it was Georgie's first broadcast. So it was tight. It was a good game, and there was a moment in the game. It was like a third and long, you know, or a fourth and short. And it was one of those gut check times. And I set it up, and I turned to Georgie to get a comment from him just before the snap, and he was gone. So I'm thinking, okay, he had to hit the bathroom or okay, whatever. And I did the play, and Oregon got the first down. And then I looked to my left, and he's coming out from underneath the counter.
2: Couldn't
3: he
2: take
3: was
2: it.
3: So nervous, he could not watch the play. And so he hit. And to this day, if it's a huge field goal kick or something like that, I'll look over and sometimes he'll be just turning and facing the wall because he can't watch. Wow. It's fun.
2: That's brilliant. A couple final thoughts for Jerry Allen. You know, we in the media, we see games, we get the pregame, postgame, post-practice interviews, but getting to witness practice, you get a view that's more telling. And as far as Dante Moore goes, you know, it's been a unique path. The five-star transfer comes here to sit, then start. Now year two running this offense, be it leadership, how his teammates respond to him. What's kind of stood out to you growth-wise, just let's say from last year?
3: Well, I think you see his – I see it in the games, obviously, but in practice, his confidence and his leadership. He's a much more vocal leader. He runs around and compliments and coaches his teammates. He's just much more active, and that to me, that shows that you're more confident and you've just, you know, you've matured a little bit more. So that's what I see from him. He's more of a leader this year. He wants guys to look to him, and he leads them. So his skills, I mean, reading defenses, got to be probably a little bit better. The tricks of the trade, as you get become more of a journeyman, you learn a few more things that a lot of us won't see. But I'd say this is maturity in his leadership. He's in total control of that team now.
2: Yeah, doesn't hurt to have that arm and athleticism either.
3: He's working on it.
2: Yeah. And lastly, I feel this year it's almost become a cliche question about this program. And we've seen high expectations. I don't know, 2001, the Chip Kelly years, 2014, the past couple after Lanning. But this roster, the high preseason rankings, the national attention, fair to think the consensus is this is really as good of a chance as we've seen to achieve the ultimate, which we don't even have to define. We know what it is.
3: Oh, I would agree, you know, unequivocally. This is the best team, the deepest team, the most talented team, and we've had some pretty damn talented teams too. But the Oregon right now is in a group of six or seven teams that all have what it takes to win a national championship. I call them the tangibles, okay? They've got the talent. They've got the coaching. They've got the facilities. They've got the money. They've got the fans. They've got all the tangibles. What none of those teams have are the intangibles, the things that will occur during a season that you just don't have control over. Key injuries to one or more players, a bounce of the ball that is just weird and wicked that happens all the time, maybe an inopportune call at a key moment in a game. Those intangibles really help determine which team wins the national championship. And if you get the breaks and have those intangibles go your way, you're going to have a chance to win it all.
2: Folks, he's Jerry Allen, the voice of the Ducks, since Bill Musgrave took his first snap, generous enough with his time to jump on the show. Again, on the X platform, follow along, use at voice of the Ducks as he makes a first ever trip to Stillwater. Appreciate the time. You all travel safe, and look forward to seeing when you guys get back for Portland State. But thanks a million, Jerry.
3: Hey, Steve, thanks for all your years of providing all the great coverage you do for sports fans here in this community. You are the best.
2: I appreciate that. You be well. Travel safe. Talk soon.
3: Thanks.
2: Bye. There you go. It's his 40th year. When he started at that exact moment, for those of you who've been around a while, I just happen to know that they hadn't been to a bowl game since 1963. That was kind of a watershed year where Bill Musgrave took over the program, looked like they were on their way to a bowl game in 88 when Musgrave got injured. It was a couple years before I got here, but I've heard this story many, many times. And then, of course, they broke it, the bowl drought, in 1989. All right, let's keep it going on our Jerry's Home Improvement Center pregame show. Get a broader scheme of things, Oregon and the Big Ten in general. A returning champ to the program, the former Mackey and Newsom Award winner at Michigan. He was a two-time All-American, two-time Big Ten Tight of the Year, one of the top analysts in the game. Check out the Blueprint UM podcast. You can link it all from X. Use at JBooty88. Jake Butt, thanks a million for the time. How's life treating you?
7: Yeah, thanks for having me on. Life is good. Life is good. Football's here. That's always good. And we had an exciting week one. You know, I thought everybody was kind of thinking, I guess for the Ducks fans, Boise State's a good team. But across college football, everyone thought week two was going to be the drama-filled weekend. And we didn't have to wait too long. That happened in week one.
2: Sure did. So let's get to Saturday night. Your alma mater is in a lot of trouble at the Big House as Western Michigan is about to beat them for the first time ever. So I'm in my den with some friends, and I think we said, oh, my God, more than like a seminary school student. So where were you? What was your read on one of the most bizarre endings you're just ever going to see?
7: Yeah, no, I was watching. I had a game to call earlier in the day. Thankfully, my game was at noon, so I was watching from home. And man, let me tell you, what an experience that was. Certainly didn't look good. It did not look good watching it. And I know some people, some of my friends fell asleep. We were all texting. I think some people turned it off. I was still watching all the way through and couldn't believe my eyes, man. I mean, holy cow. I don't think I've ever seen or been a part of a Hail Mary with the team that I'm associated with. So that was crazy.
2: Yeah, well, you were too young for the Cordell Stewart throw, but I love what you posted. You don't apologize for wins, but the bottom line is for 59 minutes and 59 seconds, 7 points, 3 turnovers. So from the offensive line, you mentioned some route running, week one sloppiness. What are your, I guess, concerns? Because, man, price of poker goes up against Oklahoma.
7: Yeah, no, that's more just to like kind of paint the picture that I mean, I'm sure we're going to talk about Bryce in particular. The quarterback play was nowhere near good enough, but the offensive line, like when you're talking about, these are week one woes. Like, do you have five linemen playing as one unit? Not all the time did Michigan have that. Were the receivers hitting their landmarks? No, not always. Not all the time were they hitting that. Penalties was unacceptable, you know. And some of this is like, hey, it's week one, but Western Michigan outrushed Michigan. Western Michigan ran for more yards than Michigan. They doubled the time of possession. Western Michigan had the ball for 40 minutes. Michigan had the ball for 20 minutes. These are kind of things that are like, okay, these are harder to swallow, especially when you consider that Oklahoma's coming to town, and whatever challenges Western Michigan presented, Oklahoma is going to present much, much bigger challenges.
2: Yeah, by the way, I'm not going to let you go without talking about Bryce. I mean, we're talking about the head of his class as a freshman last year. Did well running the ball, scored a TD, but, you know, what, 54%? He had a TD, the interception. Now a sophomore, I think, you know, a lot of people kind of had a lot of eggs in his basket.

0: And it looked no different than last year, if not worse. It might have looked worse. And that's the concerning part, because you say, what was focus? What did you spend your time on this offseason? I mean, look, it's one game. You have a chance to bounce back. Like, it's one game. We've all played a bad game. The hope would be is that he bounces back this weekend. But you're talking about Brent Venables coming to town with that defense, all the different blitz packages, coverages, the aggression. It's not going to get any easier, and I think that's kind of the main concern.
1: Talking Big Ten football with Jake Butt, while not quite as dramatic, Oregon's win against the eternal thorn in their side, Boise State, no day at the beach. They did limit them to just 275 total yards, had about 500 themselves, the fumbled punt that led to a touchdown, more of an escape. So what was your thought on the Ducks heading in, and did this game do anything to alter that opinion?
0: Not at all. Heading in, I thought Oregon had the most talented roster in college football. I mean, they've been my pick to win the Big Ten, certainly one of the picks to win the national title. And you laid out some key notes there. The final score, it's a little bit closer than what the numbers show. Like, Oregon nearly doubled their yards. They threw for about twice the amount of passing yards. But it was like a few key instances. Oregon was 0 of 3 on fourth down. Boise was 2 of 3. You mentioned the special teams mishaps. Like, all those go into Oregon let Boise stay around a lot longer than they should have. It's the same thing as Michigan. You know, I'm not going to read too much into week one. The one concern, the biggest shock for me was the defensive line. Like, that's an NFL defensive line out there. All four of those guys could be in the NFL. I expect them to dominate every team on this schedule, and that's not what I saw against Boise. So that's the number one thing that I'll be watching now going into week two.
1: Now, obviously, you work at the epicenter of this conference, and I always talk about us here. Sometimes we need to leave the Eugene bubble to get a more broad view of the program. Dan Lanning, now in his fifth year, he and his staff have constructed it. It's easily the top roster in program history. And Jake, I've been here since 1990. So, you know, what's his rep among your colleagues and of course you?
0: Man, he couldn't be thought of any higher. I mean, he's one of the best coaches in college football. I can't speak for anyone else, but I'm of the belief that he's going to be the guy to bring Oregon their first national title. I don't know if it's this year, next year. I don't know when it's going to be, but he's going to be the guy to bring Oregon that first national title. It's just a matter of time. This is the same formula, though. You know, when Indiana won their national title, they did it with a veteran team, guys that could have been in the NFL. Ohio State, they came up short in 2023. There was a bunch of veterans that could have went to the NFL. They come back in 24, and they win the national title. Michigan did the same thing. It's the exact same formula that we've seen all those teams have success in, where a bunch of guys on Oregon could have left for the NFL. They came back to Oregon, and they did that specifically to go win a title. This is Dan Lanning's team. I really believe that this is the year you really got to take advantage of because of the talent on the roster.
1: Yeah, that seems to be a big consensus around here. To another matchup, I mean, number one Ohio State at number four Texas. I mean, in the BCS era, this would feel like winner, you're out. Now, you know, each with opening week massacre. Arch versus Julian, Sark and Day, Blue Bloods, Network TV. You called the Buckeye opener. Thoughts on this game and that beast in Columbus?
0: Yeah, I mean, Ohio State, they are loaded once again on offense. Julian Sand looked like he picked up right where he left off. Jeremiah Smith is obviously Jeremiah Smith. This kid, Devin McCune, he's the one that they got in the transfer portal from UTSA. Ryan Day said McCune is as good as they've had there, and that's high praise considering the wide receivers that have run through there. They're going to be able to put up points. But the offensive line, I expected to be more dominant than they were. I think they got some questions at the right tackle position, and this is not the game you want to be asking questions going into it. On the defensive side of the ball, you can't really learn anything from watching Ball State. It was a very vanilla game plan as well. I still think their questions are, I don't know who their elite pass rusher is, if they even have one. They have young guys in the secondary. They're starting a true freshman at nickel, a

0: second year player, first year starter at one of the cornerback spots. The defense is replacing eight new players. So that's the side of the ball that's going to be stress tested against Texas this weekend. And I can't say I really have too much tell because it was Ball State at home, and now it's Texas on the road.
1: Yeah, a little different. A few final thoughts for Jake Budd of the Big Ten Network. You know, we're in Eugene. Let's throw it to some major Oregon opponents. 2 weeks, USC. I know a lot of people focused on their attendance these last couple weeks, but Jaden Maiava has been terrific both games. He's got this lethal freshman weapon in Trent Mosley. So, Jake, your thoughts on these Trojans, and you got to believe some pressure on Lincoln Kennedy to win big this year.
0: No doubt. No doubt. It's got to be the year for the Trojans and Lincoln Riley. It's just that you look at their roster is young once again, as well. They signed the number one high school recruiting class, and they're starting to play a bunch of these guys. And you're talking about Dixon Wyatt at wide receiver, this kid Trent Mosley, true freshman, number four. I mean, he is a special, special football player. The big upgrade for the Trojans, like Lincoln Riley's always going to be able to put up points. Jaden Maiava might win the Heisman this year. I mean, he looks that good. But they went out and brought in Gary Patterson to be their defensive coordinator. And right away, when you turn on the tape, you see this defense. It's got a completely different identity. There's a toughness and tenacity to them. That's going to be the key. We know Lincoln can put up points, but can they get stops when they need to? Can they challenge Oregon's offense when they play each other? I do think that they got the right coach in Gary Patterson. I think he's the right guy to coordinate that side of the ball, and I think they're going to be much better this year.
1: And here in our fine city, always a lot of love for the guys from Seattle. The Dogs did not put the Cougs away until late in the fourth. It was a very good defensive effort. I've always thought Jed Fish is an excellent coach. Their schedule, Jake, no picnic. They got to go to USC. They end the season with Indiana and Oregon. Their quarterback could be electrifying. What do you think are the capabilities of the 2026 Huskies?
0: Yeah, they're one of those teams that easily could be a dark horse, and I'm high on Damon Williams. It took him a while to get going. The first half was a little slow. Had a much better fourth quarter. They're replacing Jonah Coleman at the running back position, who I think is a complete and utter stud. And the guys behind him were a little bit unproven. Two of them went down this weekend, so I really wonder what the game plan is going to be trying to run the ball down the stretch of the season. But the defense played much, much better, especially at the linebacker position. They got off the field. I think they held Washington State to 0 of 8 or 9 on third down. That's always a great statistic. So that part's really, really encouraging. And you know what? I give them a ton of credit because we can't judge Washington the same as we judge Michigan or Ohio State or Penn State. They're playing a rival. And I know it's Washington State, but you're playing a rivalry game to open the season. That's always risky. I give them a ton of credit. Clearly didn't play their best game, but I'd expect that they'll get better as they move forward.
1: Yeah, for folks who didn't hear it, Jade Lamar, the Oregon transfer, got hurt, as well as Quade Carr. That's not good. Lastly, you'll be on the call Saturday morning on the network. Now fifth-ranked Indiana hosts Howard. IU outscored North Texas big. Great debut for the new quarterback, Josh Hoover. Kurt Cignetti talked about wasn't happy with the running game, some defensive lapses. Well, what about these Hoosiers and their ability to defend that title?
0: Yeah, they're certainly in that conversation, and you know, you say how are they going to place Fernando Mendoza? What's Josh Hoover going to look like? Josh Hoover looked phenomenal. I mean, it was almost a perfect game. And again, like, it's week one, so we're always going to point these things out. They didn't run the ball too well, but hey, you know, you can't have it all. I wonder what they're going to do with that this weekend. How much better they'll look running the ball this weekend. And then on the defensive side of the ball, they didn't tackle well. They also got injured in the secondary and at the cornerback position. When you look at Cignetti, like, he used 13 spring practices. They were beat up all throughout spring because of their national title run last year. It was a very light camp. So So going into week one and having your issue be tackling, I think some of that's expected because of how they handled the offseason. One thing I know about Cignetti-led teams is they're going to be disciplined. They're going to do their job. And I'd expect this weekend against Howard, they get some of those little fundamentals cleaned up.
1: Folks, he's Jake Butt, ace analyst on the Big Ten Network during a very busy time, generous enough to come on and enhance our radio show. 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It's at JBooty88. Jake, you're the man. Always appreciate the time. Have a great broadcast, and of course, look forward to talking again a little later this season.
0: Yes, sir. Thank you.
1: All right. Have a good one. Yeah, there you go. Jake Butt, one of the ace analysts for the Big Ten Network, as we welcome you back. Final few moments of our Jerry's Home Improvement Center pregame show. Better head for Jerry's with locations in Eugene and Springfield. And, of course, we're on the brink. Remember, first of all, there's a bunch of 9 o'clock starts in our conference tomorrow. Oregon, Oklahoma State will be on ESPN. Indiana, you know, defending their natty, plays Howard on the Big Ten Network. Jake's actually going to be calling that game. The Oklahoma-Michigan game is the Fox game at 9 a.m. Penn State-Temple, 9 a.m. The Huskies in Utah, 12:30, Big Ten Network. And, of course, the game of the weekend, the marquee matchup, Ohio State and Texas. Man. You want to talk about the high-profile coaches, the Heisman hopefuls. You've got 3 of them in one game. You know, Jeremiah Smith might be a wide receiver, but it's happened before. Along with his quarterback, Julian, I'm just saying, who had a huge opening game in their blowout against Ball State and, of course, Arch Manning and Texas. As for Oregon, I mean, you're hearing a lot about the heat, and, you know, I'm from the East Coast, heat and humidity, you know, you get it a little different out here in the Midwest. I'm not really familiar. From what I understand, it could be just brutal. They said the humidity is going to be up about 68%, about 95 degrees at kickoff time, but, you know, Oregon with their depth should be a little more well-suited to handle it. I appreciate the time of Jake Butt, Joey Mack, Scott Wright of GoPokes.com, and Jerry Allen celebrating his 40th season as the voice of the Ducks. Look forward to joining y'all when we get together to talk about it on Monday. Be well, be safe, have a great weekend. Thanks for listening. 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

0: p.m. tonight here on Westwood One Sports. 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And as always, you can hear us on hundreds of local affiliates throughout North America. Phone number to join the show, 310-840-4910. We talked a ton about the Rams and the Niners game from last night. We're going to talk more about it here in just a moment. But other than that, we have been deep diving every single NFL game in week one here coming up on Sunday. So any of your questions on any game, fantasy questions, football questions in general, any opinions you have, any thoughts, any predictions, you can call us. You can text us at 310-840-4910. You can also hit me up on Twitter at PatBoyle44. All righty, let's kick off some hot or cold here. Let's get producer Brandon Combs into the mix. Combsy, what's going on, brother?
1: Not much. Hoping that you and Brad can win me $17,000 this weekend with all your plays. That'd be fantastic. Maybe I'll give you a little cut if I win.
0: That would be super fantastic. The odds of, so how many games are there on Sunday? Because there's Wednesday, Thursday, 13. There's a Monday. Yeah, so 13 games. Yeah. The chances of either one of us getting 13.
1: I need them both to hit.
0: Yeah. Well, you need one. You would need one. Yeah. That's it.
1: It's really the 16 legger that I placed about a month and a half ago that I need to hit, or at least just get me to like Sunday night football, because I'll just cash out at that point. It had $3 and it was like a $68,000 payday. So, you know, just get me to Sunday night football.
0: And you say you made a bet for each game of week one, and you're already two down, mm-hmm. right? 14 to yep. go. So what was the play on Wednesday?
1: It was just all money line picks. All money line picks. Yep. Yep.
0: So you took the Seahawks and you took the Niners.
1: I did. And this is a month and a half ago before I even knew what the Rams travel plans were.
0: Yeah. Well, so 16 games. Yeah, that's definitely a fat, juicy lotto of a parlay. Mm-hmm. But do you have any big time dogs in that 16 legger?
1: So I have two dogs that play on Sunday, and that is the New Orleans Saints.
0: Ooh.
1: Are one of them over the Detroit Lions. Because what I had to look at when I was looking at these bets was, who could I see screwing up your Survivor League that week? And one of those teams that I thought could screw up Survivor in week one was New Orleans Saints, because I think a lot of people are going to be on Detroit in that game. And then the other underdog that I have is the Tampa Bay Buccaneers to beat the Cincinnati Bengals. Everybody else is a favorite.
0: Okay. All righty. Not the two dogs that I would take, but hey, $3 and a dream, baby. $3 yeah.
1: Well,
0: and a mofo dream.
1: There's no world where I ever put the Browns in a parlay where I want to win money. Ever.
0: I actually think they could be the team that spoils so many people's survivor pools coming up on Sunday. Because I actually think the Browns can win that game, even though I think Deshaun Watson is completely terrible. It's more so...
1: Where's that game being played?
0: It's in Jacksonville. In Duval.
1: Okay. Yeah. Last time I checked, there wasn't a lot of massage parlors in Duval, so I don't think Deshaun will play well.
0: Jeez. That's fair.
1: Just saying.
0: No, I mean, that's absolutely fair. I don't disagree one bit. I'm here for any and all Deshaun Watson jokes, slander, by all means.
1: But, I got more, but we'll save them for off air.
0: Mm. And we'll save more of the underdog picks for hot or cold, but let's get it cracking here. What do you got first?
1: Yeah, let's do it. Let's start here. The Rams missed the playoffs this season. Hot or cold?
0: Cold. Cold. Now, again, I picked the Niners to win this game yesterday. So did you, Combs. So I guess not a big shock to us. I do think the travel plans backfired. I said they were going to backfire. And I mean, they had to have, you know, Devontae Adams didn't have a catch till the third quarter. Matthew Stafford looked completely erratic. Miles Garrett didn't even have a single pressure and then said his knee wasn't 100% after the game. Whether that's an excuse or not, I mean, the Rams played him on six special teams plays. The Niners just went out and kicked the Rams' ass. Which, you know, Shanahan has proven he can do before. He owns McVay. He's 12-8 against McVay. And Sean McVay actually had won four out of the last five. A couple of those Mac Jones had started. So the offensive system works. They got their defensive stars back and Fred Warner and Nick Bosa. Those guys both showed out. So, again, not a big surprise to me. Definitely surprising that the Rams lost by 20. But, you know, they get stuffed on that fourth and goal, stupid QB sneak with Stafford. Like, hand the ball off or learn how to run a freaking tush-push with any of the 6'5" tight ends that you have. But, no, I still think the Rams – honestly, I still think the Rams win the division. I picked them to win the NFC West when we made all of our division winner predictions this week on the show. I do think the Niners make the playoffs, and I had them at 11 wins. I have the Rams at 12. So, but I do have the Rams making the playoffs, and I do think they were overhyped. Which feels like there's one team that gets overhyped every single year. But their roster is loaded. And so again, how much of it was the travel yesterday? How much of it was the fact that San Francisco just played awesome and a lot of people forgot how great San Francisco is? I think it's a little bit of everything, but I am a little worried now that the Rams are going to come back and beat the snot out of my Giants Monday Night Football next week. So hopefully the G-Men win on Sunday night. But, yeah, I still think the Rams are phenomenal. I mean, barring a Stafford injury, barring multiple injuries to star players, they're going to be just fine. Again, it's so much of the same team from last year. And then they added Trent McDuffie, added Miles Garrett. They've got a phenomenal roster. So I still think they're going to make the playoffs, and I still think they're going to win the division. So you said the Rams will miss the playoffs. I say it's cold.
1: I also say it's cold. I think they win a wild card, but I've said this, and I've said this, I can't remember how long ago we talked about this, and it was also a hot or cold topic that I threw in there. The Rams are going to be the bigger disappointment in the NFL this year as far as terms of what people expect them to do, which is win the Super Bowl. Everybody was picking the Rams. Rams were going to be a juggernaut. Rams were going to do this. Rams were going to do that. They're going to be the NFC. They're going to the Super Bowl. They're representing the NFC. I don't know who's going to stop them. Their defense is going to be fantastic. Blah, blah, blah, blah, blah. But the depth of this team has always been a concern for me. And I've said that from the jump. And last night did not look good. And you could blame it on the travel if you want. Sure. I think San Francisco is really good, which is why I picked them to win the division. I think the Niners win that division. I think that the Rams are a wild card team at best. I look at the schedule, and if they come back, and if they have a good game next week against the Giants, because the Giants can absolutely, if you look past them, sneak up on you and find a victory in your house. And the reason why you look past them is because the next 2 weeks after that, you go to Denver, and then you go to Philly. Two really tough games. There is actually a world where this Los Angeles Rams team, who everybody says was going to win the Super Bowl, starts out 1-3 or 0-4.
0: Woo.
1: And there has never been a Super Bowl winning team that has started a season 0-4.
0: And there's barely been any playoff teams that start the year 0-3. I mean, screw it, Combs. You want to take it one step further. How about home against the Buffalo Bills Monday Night Football Week 5? How about 0-5?
1: Yeah.
0: How about that?
1: Yeah. And their schedule down the stretch, I mean, yeah, sure. Do they get to play the Cardinals? Do they get to play the Raiders? Do they get to play the Chargers? That Raiders game might not be a gimme either, because that could be a game where you end up seeing Fernando Mendoza and maybe the Raiders are taking off offensively, and all of a sudden that's not as easy of a game as you think it is. And then you get the Chargers, and then, sure, the Commanders and the Cardinals. But after that, Packers, Chiefs, Niners, Cowboys, Seahawks. Like, this schedule is not easy for the Rams. And with this depth on this team, there is no depth at wide receiver. There is no depth at quarterback. Good luck if Stetson Bennett is under center if you end up missing any time from Matthew Stafford this year, who is not getting any younger, by the way. This Rams team can absolutely... There's a world where they can miss the playoffs. I don't think they do. I think they win enough games to be a wild card team. But there is a world where the Rams do miss the playoffs this year.
2: Yeah, I mean, there is a world for sure. But assuming Matthew Stafford does stay healthy, plays at least 15 games, I don't see it happening. I do think, yes, those are very tough teams that they have to play. But yeah, more than likely the talent will take over, even if they do start slowly. Let's say they start 1-4. They start 1-4. I'd be willing to make a prediction that in the next five games after that, where they play Cardinals, Raiders, Chargers, Commanders, Cardinals, they probably win four out of those five, if not five in a row, and then quickly get themselves right back above 500 after their bye week. So,
1: but they have to have extreme health. They have to be a team that has like no injuries this year, because even if it isn't Matthew Stafford, if Puka Nacua or Devontae Adams go down, you comfortable with Jordan Whittington getting a bunch of targets? Kanata Mumfield? You comfortable with him getting a bunch of targets? No. If Colby Parkinson goes down, sure, maybe Tyler Higbee can step up. Maybe some depth there at tight end, but no depth on the offensive line, no depth on the defensive line. Yes, you get Aaron Donald coming back, but who knows how healthy he can stay after being on the couch for 2 years. There is zero depth to this team. They have to have absolute health all season long to be the team that everybody thinks that they're going to be.
2: I think they've got some depth on defense. Fact that Braden Fisk, who is pretty damn good, he is the backup to Aaron Donald. I think he'd be okay if Donald doesn't, you know, stay 100%. I think they've got
1: some
2: good depth in the
1: time most of the season.
2: Yeah, I think they've got some good depth in the secondary. And as long as it's just either Puka or Devontae that suffered an injury, I think they'd be okay. They would lean super into the 13 personnel. They would run it probably 80% of the time, where they have one running back, one receiver, three tight ends on the field, and they would just try to play smash mouth, run the football, you know, Rams offense. So, yeah, I mean, agree. They don't have the best depth, but I do think, you know, I mean, you tell me any other NFL team loses their number one receiver or, you know, their number one running back, like you're going to have some problems. But I do think the Rams are built enough to sustain that. By the way, you mentioned Stetson Bennett. Dude, did you... I was watching the I watched the entire game, which, you know, we got off the air at the beginning of the fourth quarter. I thought Luke Kuechly, Hall of Fame Luke Kuechly, I thought he did a good job from what I heard. And again, we're doing our show for the first three quarters, so I really was only turning the volume up in the commercial breaks. But for the most part, I thought he sounded okay.
1: Mm-hmm.
2: Dude, the end of the game, the Rams are down 27-7. The Niners go to kick a field goal. They miss. Pinheiro hits the post. And Luke Kuechly goes, there's literally like 3 minutes and 15 seconds left. He goes, all right, if you're the Rams, you know, you got to still feel like you have a chance in this game. You got all three timeouts. You know, you got to score quickly. And I'm like, what is he talking about? You're down by 20 with 3 minutes left. And then, like, literally seconds later, which he should have been looking down at the field, they bring in Stetson Bennett. They take Stafford out of the game. And Luke Kuechly's talking about, you know, the Rams still have a chance. What game is he watching? Did he really try to need? Did somebody from Netflix get in his ear and be like, "Hey, Luke, do anything you can to convince people to still watch that we need them to watch the post game"? Like, my God, what is he talking about?
1: I thought that he did a phenomenal job too. Yeah, I mean, look, towards the end, sure, but I think that's just players' mentality. Players' mentality is always, we're never out of it until obviously you start seeing us run the backups out there. But yeah, I just think player mentality, expecting the Rams offense to be explosive or be something that they just weren't yesterday, and who knows if that's what they're going to be at all this year. I mean, there is not everybody is Tom Brady. Not everybody can avoid the cliff that age typically brings for you. So I'm not saying that Matthew Stafford coming off an MVP season is going to be that guy, but he could be. It's not out of the realm of possibility, but yeah, I look at what he was doing and I felt like he was really, really good. Look, there's been some players that have come into the booth over the last few years that have been good in their first season and not great after that, i.e. Tony Romo, who's fantastic his first year. And then after that, just like he just wasn't the same. And I think it's just because it was new. But there have been players that have stood the test of time. I think Greg Olsen is phenomenal in the booth. I think he is one of the best color analysts in the game. You look at you look at Daryl Johnson. I've always thought that Daryl Johnson was phenomenal in the booth as well. So, yeah, there are a lot of players that can come because they know the game, man. And if you can articulate yourself and if you can talk and if you can stay out of the way of the play-by-play guy, which is another problem Tony Romo had, is just stepping all over your play-by-play guy, like, yeah, then it becomes a little bit much. But I think that, you know, you find J.J. Watt, Luke Kuechly, Greg Olsen, those types of guys, they're always going to be fun listens because they know their place.
2: Did you have a problem with Noah Eagle saying Melbourne the entire time? Because apparently that's how the locals say it in Australia. They don't, Melbourne, in Melbourne. I've been saying Melbourne. I never say Melbourne. You know, I think that's really way over the top. Or that's like, hey, you know, you don't know the city or you don't know how it's pronounced.
1: Yeah.
2: But apparently a lot of people were upset with Noah Eagle saying Melbourne the entire broadcast. Did you have a problem with that?
1: Yeah. I don't have a problem with anything that Noah Eagle does. I think he's one of the best broadcasters out there. And if you're going to pronounce it the way that the locals pronounce it, good for you. I mean, they have a different language over there. I mean, they called Christian McCaffrey a cracker when he was getting his haircut. that was the best clip. Anyway, that was phenomenal. But no, I have no problem with any. It was almost like what was the soccer team that we found out that nobody knew where it was from. In the World Cup, and nobody could pronounce it. And
2: Cape Verde, when it was Cape Verde or Cabo Verde.
1: Yeah, Cape Verde, Cabo Verde. Yeah, it's just the locals pronounce it Cape Verde. And you know, in English, when we spell it out, we pronounce it Cabo Verde. So, what's that?
2: I think you had that flipped. The locals call it Cabo Verde because there's a lot of Portuguese influence there. And we were the Americanized or the English version is Cape Verde.
1: Isn't that what I said?
2: You said the opposite.
1: Or no? Oh, my bad. Well, I meant the opposite. So, all right. But yeah, no, I don't have any problem with anything Noah Eagle does. I think he's fantastic.
2: Me neither. I saw awful announcing posts. Apparently, a lot of people were enraged that he kept saying Melbourne.
1: Oh my God.
2: But the McCaffrey clip, it was great because he got a haircut in Australia, and I guess the barber was like, "Oh, your hair is cracker." Like it's a cracker. Like that's like that. It's awesome. It's like a lot of times because I think there is some crossover. I hear that about when I'm watching like the Premier League. Oh, that's a cracker of a goal. Like like a firecracker. Like it's awesome. So he's basically saying your haircut looks great. And he goes, and McCaffrey goes, he goes, "What'd you say?" He goes, "Oh, your hair is cracker." And he goes, "I hear that every Sunday, man."
1: that was phenomenal. I mean, the whole interaction there was just great. When I heard that this morning, I was like, "Oh my God, we've definitely got to have that for the show." But Noah Eagle does a phenomenal job. I like you'll pronounce it the same way. You hear what's his face on the four letter network program.
2: Oh, yeah, McAfee. Well, program. I've heard Craig Carton program. Do that for a long time. That's kind of where I got it from, program.
1: Yeah, program. Or what, how does Brad say controversy?
2: Controversy. Like he's British.
1: That drives me nuts more than anything Melbourne or anything that Noah Eagle would ever say. Is controversy. Like the first time I heard him say it, I had to stop. And I was like, wait, what did you just say? Say it the right way right now. Say you're kidding right now. Say psych.
2: Say psych. Let's get to a phone call here at 310-840-4910. Our guy Ross in New Jersey next up on BetMGM tonight. Ross, what's up, dude? What are you doing tonight?
3: 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It's unfortunate the Nolan McLean Rookie of the Year.
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5: 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Getting ready for Game 3 of the Northwest League Championship Series. And boy, oh boy, does it feel good to be back here at PK Park. A sellout here tonight. It is going to be absolutely packed. The seating bowl got sold out earlier this morning. The bleachers sold out this afternoon. And I believe the standing room as well is completely sold out here today. So expect it to be a very, very large and fun crowd here tonight. As Eugene, well, they're going to need the support here tonight. Games 1 and 2 Tuesday and Wednesday over at Nat Bailey Stadium. It is a best of 5 format, so the first team to take 3 games is your 2026 Northwest League champion. Started things off here on Tuesday night, a thriller. Back and forth we went here on Tuesday. Each team with a couple different leads throughout the game. It was Charlie Muniz with a big time 3-run homer at one point in the game to put Eugene out in front. We went into the 7th inning, all tied at 7, but unfortunately for the Emeralds in the home half of inning number 8, it was a sac fly RBI from Ryan Sprock, put the C's out in front by a run, and they were able to slam the door shut in a Game 1 win. So Eugene, trailing by a game entering, almost said yesterday, it was a day off here yesterday, here on Wednesday night, the final game at Nat Bailey Stadium here this season. Eugene was in desperate need of a win. Again, a back and forth game here early on Wednesday night. The C's jumped out to an early 1-0 lead on a sac fly RBI from Gable Mitchell, but Eugene able to plate their first 2 runs in the top of the 4th. Cam Maldonado with a 2-run shot put Eugene out in front 2-1. The C's ended up responding, tied us up here bottom 5, and a couple of runs in the 6th gave them a 4-2 lead. But for the Emeralds in the top of the 7th, it was Isaiah Barquette on a sac fly RBI, and an error with a single from Johnny Lovell brought home the 4th run, and it tied us up here at 4. Scoreless in the 8th, scoreless in the 9th, which meant free baseball at Nat Bailey Stadium. Eugene did draw a walk in the top of the 10th, but left a pair of runners on, and in the bottom of the 10th, after a pop out here from David Calabresi that moved the runner over into 3rd, Gable Mitchell, a sac fly RBI walk-off win for the C's, gave him a 5-4 advantage. So the plan, well, it's simple now. For Eugene, 1-0 each and every day here the rest of the week is what they're going to have to be to secure the title. A win here tonight forces a Game 4, which would be at 5:05 tomorrow. Gates would open up here at 4 o'clock. If the Emeralds are able to take both tonight and tomorrow's game, it would be a winner-take-all Sunday here on the 13th at 4:05 for what would be the final game of this 2026 season. But of course, Eugene, can't look ahead that far. Got to try to take care of business. The C's defended home court, and the Emeralds now going to have to do the same here tonight at PK Park. Well, a quick reminder for you that Rennie's Landing is a proud partner of the Eugene Emeralds. Rennie's is located at the corner of 12th and Kincaid across the street from the University of Oregon. Rennie's Landing has 2 patios serving local food, spirits, and brews. Rennie's, it's the official pregame bar for the Eugene Emeralds. We've been serving the community since 1981, so join us for your next pregame. So we'll step aside, take our first commercial break here of the Joe's Garage pregame show, and when we're back, let's get you ready to roll with first pitch in about 10 minutes. 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
5: 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Eugene Emeralds baseball here on 95.3 The Score for the second and final segment here tonight of the Joe's Garage pregame show. Well, we're getting ready to roll up here tonight in the Killer Burger broadcast booth. A reminder for you that LaMichael James's Killer Burger is home of the Peanut Butter Pickle Bacon Burger. Next time you're at the Ems game, make sure to check out the game program for an exclusive coupon to the Killer Burger located off of Coburg Road. Well, a lot of fun pre-game festivities here tonight. The line to parking still filling up. Some long lines here at the gates is again a sellout here tonight. Tickets available online, MILB.com/Eugene. If the Emeralds are able to force a game four here tomorrow, would be awesome to see another incredible fan turnout. And it works great. You're a Duck. You're an Emeralds fan. Ducks football, 9 a.m. You can roll here then to PK Park for a first pitch at 5:05. Gates will open up here tomorrow at 4 o'clock. Well, a fun matchup here. These two teams have played each other so tough all season long. Really, since that first road trip of the year, Eugene actually went up to Nat Bailey Stadium after the first three games here against the Hillsboro Hobbs, went north of the border, and were able to defeat the Seas in 4 out of 6 games to secure the series victory. But really, since that point, it has been trading wins back and forth. Of course, these two teams matched up here on August 18th to August 23rd here at PK Park. And what a series that was. Eugene fell in the first game, won 2 in a row, lost 2 in a row, before taking the Sunday series finale here 6-5, the final regular season matchup between these two clubs. And it was becoming apparently more clear that it was going to be this Vancouver team here in the second half title against Eugene. At that point, they were about 6 games up with 12 games to go. Obviously wasn't a for sure thing, but Vancouver went on just about 9 days after that final matchup here, secured their spot. Of course, Eugene did end up outright winning not just the first half, but the second half as well. Actually edged the Seas by a half a game to clinch a first half and second half title. And while Eugene faces a 2-0 deficit, it is something that has been done before many such times here in this league. A team coming back after dropping the first 2 games of the series. And you're back at home. You lost 2 one-run games that Tuesday night game by a final of 8-7. Kind of felt like a true coin flip game. The game on Wednesday, sort of weird. It was a game that the Seas felt like they were outplaying Eugene early, but the Emeralds just kind of kept hanging around before unfortunately falling in extra innings by a final score here of 5-4. So the Ems, the task is simple. You got to stay hot here with the bats. You know this team can mash. They've hit 2 home runs to just 1 here for Vancouver. And it's all going to come down when they get those big flies here tonight. We're expecting very hitter-friendly conditions here today at PK Park. Much more of a hitter-friendly ballpark than Nat Bailey Stadium. Before the Ems offense, it's going to be about can they find those big hits with runners on. This Seas team, they are well coached. They're very disciplined. They've been drawing walks all week long. And they essentially just don't strike out. It feels feels like this week. It has been the way that this week has gone so far. They have 13 walks in two games. They have struck out a total of 10 times. Eugene has struck out at least 10 times in both games one and two. So you know they're going to be disciplined. They'll take their bases, bunk guys over, sack flies all night long. So we'll see this fun matchup here tonight. Well, it looks like we're just about ready. It is both national anthems as well as a moment of silence here today for 9/11. So we'll step aside, take our final commercial break, and when we're back, it'll be Hunter Dryden on the mound set to face off against Joe Parker. 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
0: Hey, lights!
1: Hey, Spikes! You ready for the nasty weather?
0: Oh, yeah. That's what we windshield wipers were made for. How about you, lights? You remember your training, right?
1: Of course. When you guys are on, so are we. We're shining a light,
11: too, really,
1: on safety for Oregon's roads, making it so everyone can see each other coming.
0: Aw, we all go together so well. Oh, here comes the rain!
1: We're on!
0: Woohoo!
1: Let's go!
23: 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Lights and swipes. It's the way to go. A reminder from ODOT.
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5: And welcoming you in, Eugene Emeralds Baseball here on 95.3 The Score. Like to welcome in our radio and our TV audience here tonight for game number 3 of the Northwest League Championship Series. We ended things last Tuesday and Wednesday over at Nat Bailey Stadium. The C's right now a 2-0 series lead. Hello to everybody as well. You can see right there, play-by-play, TV and radio. Nice touch from the production crew here tonight. But we'd like to welcome you in here to PK Park for what is a fun night of baseball ahead of us here today. Well, a quick reminder for you that tonight's lineups are brought to you by Wild Roots. They're local favorites for spirits, wine, and cocktails made with real fruit. They're served at the bar today and found at your Oregon liquor store, so please enjoy responsibly. JoJo Parker, Ryan Sprock, and David Calabresi, the top three here tonight in order for the C's. It'll be Jake Casey, Austin Smith, and Damari Pena here hitting at 6. 7, 8, 9 will be Maddox Lotta, Gable Mitchell, the walk-off winner on Wednesday, and Jackson West, who has been uber productive in the 9 spot here tonight. Hunter Dryden, he has been here since opening night all season with Eugene, put together a successful regular season. 25 total appearances, 20 starts, went 5-5 with a 4.47 ERA, 114 strikeouts to 51 walks, and Dryden now gets the start here in Game 3, the first game back at PK Park. Well, it is JoJo Parker, the Toronto Blue Jays' number one prospect, set to lead things off here, righty-lefty. First offering here now to Parker. This one is set foul. So we are off and running here tonight at 6:37 p.m. It is 70 degrees right now. Actually, 68 degrees, just refreshed here. Couple of clouds earlier today, but it is clear blue skies now. As Dryden fires in strike number 2. Some long shadows here on the field that you can see. The M's here tonight in their home whites. As an 0-2. Parker chops it foul. Count remains even where it's at. Well, Dryden coming off that month of August, far and away the best month he has had this season. He has really been settling in the second half as the pitch misses for ball 1. Didn't win Northwest League Pitcher of the Month in August. Actually lost out to former teammate Jacob Bresnahan, who's now up in AA with the Richmond Flying Squirrels. As another 2-strike pitch to Parker, rushes him back. Ball 2. But had a 1.95 ERA in that final full month. Gave up a couple of runs in his final outing. Went 3 2/3, 3 earned against the Hops here in September. As the deuce is wild. Into the net, foul ball once again. Well, if it's your first time tuning in here to the broadcast in this championship series, this is what the C's have done. It has been long innings, even if they're not finding base runners. As a team, they just barely strike out. As another 2-2 now to Parker. Full counts. Next pitch will be the 8th of the at-bat from 0-2 to 3-2. See how Dryden elects to try to challenge him here. Payoff. Swing and a miss. Parker is down on strikes, and Dryden collects strikeout number 1. Well, talking about how rarely they strike out through the first 2 games this week, Vancouver struck out a total of 10 times between the 2 games, and they drew 13 walks. That's a recipe for success. Anytime you're walking more than you're striking out in any such ballgame. Ryan Sprock up to bat. Takes outside for a ball. Sprock, a 307 hitter here in the regular season with Vancouver. He has been a big-time factor in their lineup this week. 2 for 5, pair of RBIs, and a pair of runs. As Sprock sends it high in the air, first base side, foul. And it hasn't even just been the hits that Sprock has done the damage. He's drawn 4 walks and has not struck out. You can see here on the broadcast the four-man ump crew here tonight. Xander Huddleston behind home. Aaron Matos over there at first. As Sprock swings and misses, first strike two. It'll be Nick Saxton tonight over at second. And Dakota Kilgore here at third. Four-man crew we get in this championship series. Two-strike pitch. Sprock fouls it off. Hipwell chases, but again out of play. Count stays here at a ball and 2 strikes. Well, a full house here tonight at PK. Gates still filling up. When I say full house, the bleachers sold out. Standing room is sold out. As a 2-strike pitch, just gets a piece. So you know the fans going to be bringing the energy here tonight. Obviously got to give credit over at Nat Bailey Stadium. Those fans showed out the first 2 games. Never an easy ballpark to walk into. Another 1-2. Dryden misses his spot on a curveball, and the count has even now at 2-2. Looking for consecutive outs now as the righty is ready against the righty, Ryan Sprock. Deuce is wild. Just misses. Got squeezed there. Close miss. At least corner life. TrackMan data. Was about half a ball or so outside. It's another full count. The payoff pitch on the ground. Foul up the third baseline. We'll see another 3-2. Well, Parker took him 8 pitches for that strikeout here for Dryden. This will now be the 9th pitch of the at-bat to Sprock. Another payoff. Under it, in the air, out to shallow left. Johnny Lovell, the shortstop moving over, calls everybody off. He'll wait. He'll catch for out number 2. Always big, trying to find that clean top half here. Especially Eugene going to need to win 3 straight here this week, something we'll get into as we go on tonight. Eugene did not score a run in the top of the first, either of those first 2 games. Two outs, nobody on for David Calabresi. This one gets jammed, lifted softly in the air to second. Caden Kent will call him off, and he makes the catch. That's a 1-2-3 inning for Hunter Dryden. Let's make our way to the home half of the frame, and it will be Isaiah Barquette set to lead things off. 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
5: Isaiah Barquette, Johnny Lovell, and Caden Kent getting ready to lead things off here tonight on the side for the Emeralds against a familiar face here in Landon Morodis on the mound, making his 27th outing this year, 3-11. Win loss wise, a 6.14 ERA spanning just under 97 innings. 81 strikeouts to 53 walks here for the righty. First pitch misses outside to Barquette. Now the 1-0. Barquette hits it softly on the ground. JoJo Parker will charge. Plenty of time now to first. And it's a leadoff 6-3 ground out for the first out here in the home half. Well, Parker has been solid all week here defensively over at shorts. Made some big-time plays. As Johnny Lovell, the switch hitter, getting ready to roll here from the left side of the plate. First pitch, ball one. Well, Lovell

0: for his first couple of games. Four hits here on Tuesday. Had a base hit on game two as well, as the first pitch gets brushed back for a ball. And he came over in that trade deadline deal with the New York Yankees back on August the 3rd. Elliot Ramos going to New York. Both Kent and Henry Lalanne, who is the game one starter in return, as Kent now gives a ride the opposite way. Moving over is Smith. He'll get there in time, and he makes the catch. It's a 1-2-3, six up and six down. First inning here tonight for the two clubs. Let's make our way to the second, and Hunter Dryden back out on the mound. 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
0: First pitch on its way to Jake Casey, a called strike. We are off and running here in the top of the second. Well, the defensive look here tonight for the M's. Isaiah Barquette at third, Johnny Lovell at short with Keaton Kent at second, and Robert Hipwell over at first. Casey, a big swinging strike. It'll be Charlie Muniz behind the plates. In the outfield, Jose Ramos in left, Jose Ortiz in center, and Cam Maldonado out in right. 0-2 pitch. Casey just gets a piece to stay alive. Well, Casey, it's been kind of a quiet week so far. 1-for-9 so far this Northwest League Championship Series. Does have a pair of RBIs, however. Reached once on a hit-by-pitch as well, but has struck out four times. 0-2. Check swing, foul ball again. Count stays where it's at. So good first inning there from Dryden. 18 pitches, 12 strikes. Went strikeout, pop out, pop out. Now another 0-2. Rushes him back for a ball. Good to see Dryden getting out in front of these counts here early tonight, as Casey just slaps it the other way, foul once again. Casey, a former 2025 15th rounder out of Kent State, former college teammates with Hayden Yacek here with the Emeralds, who we saw in some action this week, not in the lineup here tonight. 1-2 on the ground, foul, just past Robert Hipwell. Again, Eugene, so many roster moves, really, about the past month or so. A lot of new names, a lot of new faces here as... Well, Casey making his way over to the dugout, needed a new bat. And the nice part for the Emeralds, kind of getting loaded up with hitters those final few weeks. It has given this lineup flexibility. They have righties and lefties, as well as a switch hitter available off the bench. And we've seen pinch hitters in both games here, which is something that we had not seen, a true pinch hitter situation for Eugene at all in the regular season. Another 1-2 now to Casey. Swing and a miss. Goes down offering on that one. Second strikeout of the night, and that is one away here for Dryden. And this is what he's been doing. This has been

0: at least to my untrained eyes up here, kind of the biggest change. The walks have really been cut back on for him. Had just 6 walks and about 28 innings in that stellar month of August. And he's thrown it in the zone. Just attacking hitters here. His first pitch now to Austin Smith. Misses for a ball. Well, Smith, 2 hits this week. None bigger than that one on Tuesday. A grand slam for Vancouver as he takes outside. Ball 2. Put the C's out in front before Eugene eventually retook the lead and then tied it up late here in game 1. Smith, it was a bases loaded 2-out spot for him as he'll offer at the 2-0 pitch. That one is hit foul into the stands. Over towards, well, you might see a lot of red in that row. I think that's the Vancouver Canadiens front office right there. If anyone's watching or tuning in, I'm about 99% sure. At least some folks involved here with the C's made their way down. As the 2-1 pitch, this one is crushed out to right. Turning back is Maldonado. Gone. It's a solo shot for Austin Smith, his second home run of the week. And the C's lead here tonight, 1-0. Well, that one didn't really have a ton of giddy-up in the sense of getting elevated. That was a screamer right there. 101.4 off the bat, 381 feet, and he now has both of Vancouver's homers here this week. Second time now this week the C's have struck first here. And it is Pena up to bat as tonight's Bigfoot Beverage beer batter. First pitch looks upstairs for a ball. Well, Pena, one of the newcomers as well here with the C's. Former 2023 international free agent signing. Acquired by the Jays back on August the 3rd. Slaps that one foul for a strike. Played in 10 games to close out the regular season. 3-for-9 this week. All 3 hits have been singles so far. A run and no other counting stats for him. As pitch misses low for ball 2. This is big now here for Dryden. How does he respond after that homer? Breaking ball in the zone, but called for ball 3. Tough miss right there. One just about fully in the strike zone. Corey, live data here. Now 3-1. Pena sends it foul, up and out of play, over to first. Well, Pena is tonight's Bigfoot Beverage beer batter. If he strikes out, it would be $4 beers for the next 15 minutes here for this sellout crowd. Dryden ready. Another payoff pitch. That one misses for a ball. Maybe I had the count wrong there. No, I didn't. It is ball 4. Pena and the home plate umpire didn't say anything. A weird sequence. Thought they might have gotten away with one there, but it is a 6-pitch walk. And that'll be a 1-out base runner now for the C's. Well, I keep track of score up here and of counts. I was about 99.9% sure. I do mess up sometimes. Listen, nobody's perfect, but that was ball 4. It just took a little bit for us to get to that point. So 1-out, 1-on. And Maddox Lotta up to bat. Lotta gives this one a ride out towards right center field. Moving to the gap is Jose Ortiz. He'll get there in plenty of time, and he'll make the catch. Out number 2. Great to see Ortiz out there in center. He has been lightning in a bottle, to put it lightly, out in center field for Eugene. Already with 4 outfield assists. He had 3 outfield assists in 5 games here against these C's, including robbing JoJo Parker of a home run and then throwing out a runner at third. Play that one, I believe, the defensive play of the week in minor league baseball. First pitch lifted in the air from Gable Mitchell. Johnny Lovell just a few steps to his right. He'll wait, he'll catch, and the inning has come to an end. Austin Smith, it's a 1-out solo homer to put the C's out in front. We'll go to the home half. Eugene looking to respond. 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
0: The defense here tonight for the Vancouver Canadians, Gable Mitchell at third, Jonjo Parker at short, Pena at second, Lotta at first, and Ryan Sprock behind the plates. First pitch misses low, ball one here to Cam Maldonado. Austin Smith in left, Jake Casey in center, and David Calabresi out in right. The defensive look here for the C's, wearing their black jerseys with their gray pants. Pitch fired in now. One ball and one strike here to Cam Maldonado. Maldonado with a two-run homer this week, as well as a double. Been a very productive week so far, as this one is hit sharply on the ground. Backhand glove stop from Parker. The throw goes to first and in time. Nice pick play right there from Maddox Lotta. Second straight inning with the leadoff ground out over to short. Well, Eugene trying to find some success here tonight off the C starter Landon Morotis. Took him just six pitches to find three outs in the first. He's someone Eugene has hit relatively well. 22 strikeouts, 15 walks across 25 innings this year. As Hipwell, rather Walker Martin, excuse me, looks at strike one. Morotis, a 5.04 ERA against Eugene. As Martin lifts this one, third base side, foul territory. Mitchell running out of room. Foul ball. Right up against the steps right there, and Walker Martin quickly behind in the count. 0-2 now. Well, didn't see Martin in game one. Got the start in game two out and left. Went 1-for-2 at the plate with a ground out and a big-time double to lead off an inning. 0-2 takes low. Again, that was when kind of the depth of the Emeralds lineup late. They were trying to mix and match, get positive matchups here. So they brought in a righty with a lefty on the mound for Martin. Two-strike pitch. 96 right there on the gun, but misses for ball two. One out, nobody on, and a deuce is wild. Strike three called. Froze him right there on the backwards K. That is strikeout number one here tonight for Landon Morotis. Well, Charlie Muniz, someone had just a couple of games here at PK Park before we played the final regular season game on September 3rd. And he has been an instant impact for this Emeralds offense. This pitch misses for a ball. Found his first base hit in the regular season finale, a three-run homer. Then in game one, he got the start, had a three-run blast as well as an RBI double for him. As this one is sent foul up the third baseline and out of the hands, I should say, of Jacob Hayward. But a two-hit, four RBI night on Tuesday. Yesterday, or 2 days ago, also picked up a base hit. So that bat has been red hot here for Muniz. Slider outside for ball two. And came over from the Billing Mustangs, indie ball team in the Pioneer League. Set their single season home run record. under it. Foul territory behind the plate. Ryan Sprock trying to find it. He'll wait to reach up, and he makes the catch. It's another 1-2-3 inning here for the Emeralds offense. We'll go to the top of the third. The Seas lead here tonight, 1-0. 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
0: Jackson West, your leadoff man here in the inning for the Seas, 9-1-2. You can see the bad trip. It's a recap here of the first two games. Game one, an 8-7 loss. Seas a sac fly RBI, bottom eight to take the lead as the first pitch swung on. This one hit pretty well out towards center. Jose Ortiz moving back. He'll make the catch for out number one. Ryan Sprock is gone. Something we have not said too many times this week in the Killer Burger broadcast booth. Has three hits and four walks through the first two games. And then here on Wednesday night, Eugene tied it at four, top of the seventh. The game went to extras, and Gable Mitchell with a walk-off sac fly RBI with one out in the 10th. First pitch here to JoJo Parker. Jumps out of the way for a ball. Well, officially, it is the second trip now through the order here tonight for Vancouver. One hit on one run. It was that homer from Austin Smith. Big breaking ball, just too tall. Ball two. Parker, a 2025 first-rounder, eighth overall from Purvis High School in Mississippi. The Jays' number one prospect takes outside for ball three. Just turned 20 a little bit over a month ago here in August. Takes all the way 3-0. Called for ball four. It's a four-pitch walk to Parker. Third time he has drawn a free pass this week. One out and one on. The plate discipline, not something you see from someone who is a high school draft pick last year, but Parker's eye is phenomenal. Arch Barty's the number one Jays prospect and the 26th ranked prospect here in all of baseball. First pitch to Sprock. Misses low and away for a ball. Sprock popped out over to short his first time up. Former eighth rounder out of Elon. Acquired from the Twins organization on July 10th of this year. One ball and one strike now. Seven straight games with a hit, eight straight with an RBI, including the regular season and postseason for him. He has been a threat to reckon with here in this top of the order. 1-1 gives it a ride, carrying out towards left center field. Ortiz tracking it. He reaches out and he makes the catch. Parker now hustling back to first. No throw back in. That's a great, great play from Ortiz in center. 104.4 off the bat. We were talking about that last half inning with Ortiz. Might be one of the better center fielders. And we've had some great center fielders here in the high A era in Eugene. But the speed in which he covers ground, such a big benefit here. So two outs and a runner on for David Calabresi. Ball one. Calabresi, a familiar face, played for the Tri-City Dust Devils last year. Originally a third rounder by the Angels. Signed as a free agent after being released, was in AA with the Rocket City Trash Pandas, one of the best names in minor league baseball. Count evens now. But last week, the final regular season week, won Northwest League Hitter of the Week. And he has been good. He didn't start game one, which was a little surprising, but he actually replaced Gene Joseph defensively about halfway through. Ended up picking up a triple in one of his final two plate appearances, as this one lifted to left, slicing and falling for a hit. Parker will stay in at second. It's a two-out hit for Calabresi. He is now 5-for-8 this week. So he took over on Tuesday, got that triple. Then here last night, two nights ago, eventually I won't say last night, two nights ago, had three hits here on Wednesday. So he just continues to hit the ball this week. Well, it is now Jake Casey's turn with two on and two out. And this is where it can get dangerous here for Eugene. First pitch, ball one. Trailing by just a run, but Casey has more than enough pop in that bat. 12 homers in 57 games, but he has homered against Eugene five times in 13 games. He is 3-for-7 all-time against Dryden as he sends it foul. That was that crazy week he had here. One hitter of the week a few weeks ago against Eugene at PK. 3-for-7 in his career against Dryden with a homer. As he also will need a new piece of pine here. Dryden got him to chase his first go-around. And just now tuning in, top of the third tonight, 1-0 Vancouver lead. Runner at second was a one-out walk to JoJo Parker. Runner at first, David Calabresi, a two-out single. Jake Casey up to bat. Both runners get their lead. Infield playing back in a shift. Misses on the high breaking ball. Casey has reached base in both games. Hit by pitch in a single so far. Dryden now ready. Pickoff move goes to second. Tag put on and back in time. Nice looking move there from Hunter Dryden over to Johnny Level. And those first few innings flew by tonight. It's been some longer games this week. Obviously, the playoffs, things really start to tighten up. As Casey lifts this one high in the air, straightaway center, Ortiz moving back a few steps in from the track. He'll make the catch, and that's another zero here on the scoreboard for Hunter Dryden. Three innings of work so far for the Emeralds righty. We'll go to the home half of the third. Eugene looking to get on the board. 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
8: 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Or easily locking your card if you can't find it. 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
0: Well, a little bit of history between these two clubs here. Third time they have matched up against each other in the Northwest League Championship Series. As the first pitch is offered at missed from Robert Hipwell. First matchup in 2017, Eugene dropped 3 out of 4. The Seas picked up the title. But in 22, Eugene swept them. Took all three. As Hipwell now gives it a ride the opposite way, but right towards Austin Smith. He'll get there, and he makes the catch for the L7. 100 off the bats. And Eugene still looking for their first base runner tonight. Of course, the Seas taking the first two here this week. Vancouver joined the Northwest League here in the year 2000 after being in the PCL, Oakland Athletic affiliates, up in AAA. First pitch now to Ortiz, ball one. Well, first game action this week for Ortiz. Did not see him in games one or two. His first chance to do some damage. This one chopped on the ground over to second. Waiting back is Pena, in and out of his glove. Ortiz will reach. And the game time run is on. And Ortiz has found a lot of success on those, not necessarily just errors even, but putting the ball in play. He's reached on a couple of errors the past few games, some infield hits as well. He is lightning fast. So now the game tying run is on. First base runner here tonight for Eugene. Righty righty to the 9-hole hitter, Jose Ramos. Swung on and missed. Ramos got the start on Tuesday. 0 for 3. Scored a run, drew a walk. He has been absolute nails here, especially in the second half. 293 hitter, 31 games as an Emerald. Pickoff move. Ortiz back in time. And for Ramos, it's been all about getting on base in this nine spot, letting those great hitters behind him here do some damage. 25 walks to 25 strikeouts and 29 hits. On base percentage of almost 440. Which misses outside. Ball one. This has kind of been the element that has been lacking this week for this Emeralds offense. Last few weeks of the regular season, it was all about speed. They were getting guys on base, swiping bases at a high rate. As Ramos sends it high on the infield, Pena and Parker moving back. Looks like Parker will call him off, continuing to drift in the center fielder. Jake Casey is there, avoiding the collision for the second out. A little bit of a scary almost play right there, but both guys were able to get out of the way of each other for the second out in the lineup now. It'll go to the top in Isaiah Barquette. Barquette started this game off with a 6-3 ground out. Only a matter of time before that bat gets rolling here tonight. As the first pitch, Ortiz will go. A breaking ball called for a strike. The throw to second will be not in time. Ortiz is in there with a stolen base. And the potential tying run stands in scoring position. Well, it was a good jump there from Ortiz. Really nice throwdown from Ryan Sprock, but just able to get the hand in and did not over slide the base, which you'll see guys do occasionally here at this park. So the first RBI chance here for the Emps. Barquette swung on and the bat goes flying into the nets. Looks like everyone's all right. But I was talking about the Seas being A's, A's affiliates in 99. They won their final game at Nat Bailey Stadium in the year 1999 against the Oklahoma Redhawks. And playing for Oklahoma in that final game was Isaiah's dad, Andy Barquette. Barry Zito was on the mound for the Seas that game. Just a fun box score to look at. 0-2. This one lined right center field, falling for a hit. Ortiz will get the wave. The throw goes to the cutoff man, and we are tied. A two-strike, two-out RBI single from Isaiah Barquette puts the Emeralds on the board. Fans loving it here tonight. And that is what Isaiah has done all season. He's done it this week. He's now has 3 hits and 2 walks. 3rd RBI this week for him. 2 outs for Johnny Lovell. First pitch under it, 3rd base side. Moving over is Mitchell. Running out of room again, he'll reach over, and it goes foul. Well, neither team has really pulled away in either of these games. It's been tied going into the 8th inning or later in both of them. The biggest lead this week was a 3-run lead on Tuesday by Eugene. But it's been training runs, and it looks like we're in store for another night of that. Wild pitch now. Gets away from the catcher, Barquette. He'll say thank you and take his free base over at second. Morotis was 7 up, 7 down to start tonight. Before Ortiz reached, stole a base, and Barquette singled. And Eugene has a chance to take their first lead here tonight at home. Lovell hitting from the left side of the plate again as this one lined out to right, continuing to move and falling for a hit. He'll stop in at first, and Johnny Lovell delivers an RBI single, 2-1 Ems. It doesn't always have to be pretty. You put the ball in play, things will happen for you. Does just that, snuck it down that first baseline. So Barquette scores on the play, and the lead now in the hands of the Emeralds for the first time. 2 straight 2-out hits with Keaton Kent, another lefty due up. Fouls it off. And that'll be big for Lovell as well. Cannot be overstated. I'm sure not the swing he was necessarily looking for, but he's just 1-for-10 before that last at-bat. That's his first counting stat of the week. Run or RBI of any type. And sometimes you just gotta find one. It can really open things up. Kent goes the other way and lifts it foul. Reminder for you that Bi-Mart is employee-owned and home with a $5 lifetime membership. Bi-Mart members save more every day on everything they need for their Northwest lifestyle. Kent 5-for-10 this week. Pitch misses. The runner takes off on a delayed steal, and the tag is put on. It's a caught stealing on Johnny Lovell, and that will bring this inning to a close. But the Emeralds able to capitalize. 2-out RBI hits from Isaiah Barquette and Johnny Lovell. We'll go to the 4th. They lead 2-1. 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
0: Welcoming you back in. It is beginner's luck, as you can see here on MLB TV. Jacob Hayward in his first year as the Emeralds manager. Second most wins in a season, as the first pitch is going to be a hit-by-pitch on Austin Smith. It was a curveball up and in that got away, and just like that, tying rundown is on. So for Dryden, that is just the 10th batter he has hit this year. And for the Canadians, that is the second time they've been hit. Well, if it's possible to get that graphic pulled back up here on the broadcast side. Just talking about year one here of Jacob Hayward, second most wins in a season. Winners in the first half and the second half. Fell just one win shy of 80. Just such an impressive year for Hayward. His first pitch to Pena, ball one. And he was in the ACL manager for a couple of years, won ACL manager of the year last year. Not be surprised if he's coach of the year here in the Northwest League. 1-0. Right center field, this ball slicing, Ortiz moving over, but it'll continue to roll its way to the wall, and the runner now, Smith, is going to get the wave. The relay throw to the plate, the tag is not in time. It's a RBI double from Pena, and we are tied here at two. Well, the crowd not loving it. It was really hard to tell. Let's take a look here on the replay. Yeah, can't really tell. The glove is behind the leg, if that caught a piece of him or not. I'm sure trying to slow it down here. And he did miss. It was a great, great effort there from Muniz. I think if he would have gotten a piece of him there, he would have seen more of a reaction. But Pena with an RBI double. He now stands at second as the go-ahead run. And it'll be Maddox Lotta. Ball one. Well, this is how every game was, it felt like, at Nat Bailey Stadium here on Tuesday and Wednesday. I think each and every game is going to be like this, a nail-biter each and every frame. 1-0, misses now for ball two. So trying to respond now after a hit-by-pitch and an RBI double. Maddox Lotta up to bat for the second time, popped down his first trip. Vancouver this week in about 260 with runners in scoring position. Dryden misses 3-0. Vancouver 0-1 tonight. They have left three stranded so far. See if Lotta has the green light. He'll take, and it misses. Ball four. It's a four-pitch walk. And a free pass here for the Canadians. Their third walk, as time will be called. It looks like a quick mound visit here with Charlie Muniz and Hunter Dryden. And Luis Pino, the Emeralds' first-year pitching coach, coming out as well. Good time to tell you that if you need a new mower this season, head on over to All Seasons Equipment, Eugene's largest steel dealer. 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You can visit them on West 7th Ave. Well, big welcome in too, I'm sure. Some extra eyeballs here tonight. I'm sure a lot of Canadian fans tuning in, some Toronto Blue Jay fans, or however you might have found your way to this stream. Now a few doors down from us here, Chris Georges and Tyler Zickel bring you the audio action here. Not three doors down, just two to my left. Game three, one run home here in the frame. Runners now at first and second for Mitchell. Shows bunt, lays a great one down. Dryden moves, no play at third. Throw to first is in time. A well-executed sacrifice bunt right there from Gable Mitchell. And both runners now 90 feet closer. That's playoff baseball for you. The small ball in full effect here. So the Emeralds infield now will be in for Vancouver. Something they didn't do a ton this regular season, just like the M's, as Jackson West fouls off the first pitch. Pena at third, Lotta at second, one away. West popped down his first time up. He is now 3-for-7 this week, an RBI, four runs scored, and a pair of walks. pushes him back again. The former Florida State Seminole. All the power is on here tonight. It's a 1-1 pitch. Foul ball. Well, the one thing the Seas have done so well at is just bringing home these runs with a runner at third and less than one out. One out or less, I should say. Had the first two games decided on a sack fly. Gable Mitchell, a walk-off sack fly on Wednesday, and Ryan Sprocket, a go-ahead sack fly in the eighth inning. As West fouls it off, this one moving over, up and out of play. So he is continuing to fight and battle here. Yem's infield still in right now. Big spot in this game. Foul ball. Good battle right now. Well, Dryden's pitch count starting to climb here. This next pitch will be the 67th tonight. It'll be the 14th here in the frame. Another 1-2 pitch now to the nine-hole hitter. Count evens. It's always the dilemma of walking the bases loaded with second and third, one out or fewer. It does set up a potential inning-ending double play, which has been something Eugene has executed well this week. Getting out of some tough bases loaded jams. 2-2. West lifts it high in the air, out to right center field. Ortiz will make the catch. The runner will tag. The throw is offline. The runner breaking to third. Tag is put on in time. The run will count. So it's a sack fly RBI, but a inning-ending double play here for Vancouver. We'll go to the home half of the fourth. The Seas now lead 3-2. 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
0: See the championship profile here for the Vancouver Canadiens. Five titles for them since 2000, their most recent back in 2023. They have one title in the High A era back in 2021. They are 5-5 overall in these championship series. Of course, these two teams, the most frequent flyers here in the Northwest League Championship Series. The sixth season of this best-of-five format. As the first pitch rolled on the ground, it is a fair ball. First baseman Maddox Lotta will field it. Run over and touches third as Caden Kent is gone. So Kent is gone here to start the bottom of the fourth, with Vancouver leading tonight 3-2. righty-righty matchup here now to Camp. Fouls it off. He homered here in game two. A two-run shot that gave the Emeralds the lead at the time. Inside out swing is sent foul. Very quickly, an 0-2 count. Landon Morotis on the mound here. Two-strike pitch misses. It's been fast innings for him. Six pitches in the first, 12 in the second, 16 in the third. That was when Eugene was able to bring home a pair of two-out RBI hits. Maldonado takes outside for a ball. Maldonado, a 2020 player this year between San Jose and Eugene. 20 big flies, 20 stolen bases. He has caught a lot of Giants fans' attention. Former seventh rounder back in 25. As 2-2 is sent foul. Nice play from Jacob Hayward, the Emeralds manager. Former Miami Hurricane, of course, that long playing career in the Giants org. A couple years as the ACL manager before making his way here. And I'm sure he enjoyed yesterday's Kane beatdown. 77-7. As Maldonado left center field, this one will fall. Moving over to his right, the center fielder Casey Maldonado now makes their turnaround first. The throw is spiked, not in time. Cam Maldonado, a one-out double. And the tying run now in scoring position. Now for Eugene, that's their seventh extra base hit this week. Fifth double as a team. And Walker Martin now up to bat. Martin struck out looking his first time up here today. But a chance to tie us back up. All one. So it's three runs, three hits, no errors for the Canadians. Two runs on four hits and no errors for Eugene. Each team has led at least once tonight. We've been tied twice already. Heads up, foul ball, ouch. That one off the net. It either hits the bullpen rail or someone. It looks like everyone's all right, I believe. Gene has been efficient here today with runners in scoring position. A perfect 2-for-2. Third baseman playing in. Swing and a miss from Martin. 18 homers, 20 stolen bases for Martin in the regular season. He just fell shy of that 2020 season. But a great year here offensively for him. Second rounder out of Eaton High School in Colorado back in 23. Trying to do some damage. One outs, one on. Misses again for a ball. Big shout out to Martin's family if they're tuning in here tonight. Had the pleasure of meeting so many of them last trip here. Shout out to Aunt Pat if Aunt Pat's tuning in. 2-2. Martin on the ground through the left side for a hit. Maldonado had to hesitate. He'll now get the wave. He'll come home to score. Martin into second, and we are tied. Walker Martin delivers again. An RBI double, 113.1 off his bat right there. And it's a 3-3 game. Third time that we have been tied now here. And the go-ahead rundown in scoring position for Charlie Muniz. Righty-righty. Martin gets his lead at second. Charlie in the air, first base side. Just a few steps back for the C's first baseman. He'll make the catch for a quick second out. Reminder for you that if you're in Eugene for the game, make sure to stay with Valley River Inn and dine at Sweetwater's on the River. You can enjoy scenic river views, Pacific Northwest cuisine, local brews, and craft cocktails. Valley River Inn and Sweetwater's, it's a winning combination. Hipwell now. With two outs, first pitch. Off that missed. Well, Hipwell's big month of August was so massive for Eugene down the stretch. Really helped push them over the edge here to take both the first half and second half. The power was coming through for him. Hit just about 280 in that final month. As this one is lifted, third base side foul territory. Mitchell is hustling and running out of room over towards the picnic area for strike two. It was big. Hipwell adjusting that swing ever so slightly. The power was coming through in a big way as well. Got the start yesterday, 0 for 2 before getting pinch hit for. Hit at 100 his first time up tonight, but hit a line out to left. In the dirt for a ball. 3-3 game, bottom four right now. Two teams just continuing to trade runs. Martin, the go-ahead run in second. He'll be moving on contact here with good speed. Two-strike pitch in the air, out to left. Couple steps over to Austin Smith's right. He'll wait under the lights, and he secures it for the final out. A one-out double from Cam Maldonado, and Walker Martin ties it up here with one swing. We'll go to the fifth, still tied at three. 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
0: It is Ryan Slater, the call to the bullpen. His 30th outing here of the year, and the second time he's the first repeat pitcher that we have seen here in the series as he takes over now for Hunter Dryden. First pitch to the leadoff man, JoJo Parker. This is inside for a ball. So 1-2-3 due up. As the 1-0 pitch rolled it over softly up the first base line. Hipwell is there. He'll field it and touch first. Two pitches for out number one. Slater, 6'3", 203 pounds, 24 years old, a former 18th rounder out of Florida. Was such a key contributor all season. Suffered an injury at one point. Went up to AAA to fill in for a few days. First pitch to Ryan Sprock. Ball one. And it was Slater who did pitch in game two. So technically pitching back-to-back games, but of course the travel day yesterday for the two teams. It's the 1-0. Sprock in the air. Over to first. Hipwell, Kent, and Maldonado foul territory. Hipwell can't secure it. It's a foul ball. And a little bit of a break right there for the Canadians. Matt Slater was handed the loss here on the walk-off. Although, just such a tough spot for him. He goes an inning and two-thirds. He took over in the ninth. Doesn't give up a hit. Doesn't walk a batter. Does not give up an earned run. It was the ghost runner that was placed at second. He advanced to third on a pop-out and then a sac fly RBI. So it was a loss without a single hit, a single run, or a single base runner. Other than the runner that was placed over there. 1-1. This is for ball two. But it's that time of year. You probably wouldn't see this in the regular season. Didn't see a lot of guys pitch with just one day's rest for the M's pen this year. And Sprock on the line over to short into the glove of Level. And they're saying, oh, wait, he did catch it. That was a weird sequence. Level looked at the second base umpire right there, Nick Saxton, who didn't give a sign. It also was a little bit of a break. Sprock had stopped running up the first baseline. It'll be an L6 right there, 104.9. Take a look here on the replay. Nice snag from Johnny. Obviously, once you get to elimination status, as the Emeralds are in, is Calabrese now chopped on the ground softly to Kentz. Easy play to first, and it's a 1-2-3 inning on just 7 pitches here for Ryan Slater. We'll go to the home half of inning number 5. The Emeralds looking to jump back out in front. 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
0: See the championship profile here for Eugene. 8 Northwest League titles since their first season here in 1955. That's second most. Only Spokane has won more. As first pitch to Ortiz, showed bunt, pulls it back for a ball. Most recently back in 22. They have 2 titles here in the High A era. Only team to do that. And they are 8-9 so far in championship series. Pitch again outside now. 2-0 goes the count. 1-55, year one, against the Salem Senators. And then they won it back-to-back, 74-75, with George McPherson, the Emeralds' official score. One room to my left here. As 2-0, Ortiz chopped on the ground. Parker will charge it. Gets the throw off quickly to first for the leadoff ground out. So Ortiz is gone to start the fifth. Gene has still not had a leadoff runner to start an inning. Won it back-to-back year, 74-75, against the Bellingham Dodgers and the Portland Mavericks. First pitch to Jose Ramos, another bunt attempt. This one is fouled off. Then won it in 80. A weird title, though, in 1980. They were Reds affiliates. Them playing the Bellingham Mariners that year. It was a 1-1 series. Game 3 was set up, and it wouldn't stop raining. And it was that time of year. I'm sure they had travel plans set up to go home. As Ramos swings and misses for strike 2. So what does the league say? You guys are both winners. So both Eugene and Bellingham gets a share of the title in 80. Before that long 44-year drought. 0-2 misses low. 2016, the Emeralds Cubs affiliates. Obviously, the Chicago Cubs, that long curse. That went in a title. Eugene was doing reverse the curse that year. As Ramos misses up and in. It was the theme heading into the playoffs. They go on to beat Everett in 3 games, 2-1. And what do the Cubs do about a month and a half later? They go and win the whole thing. A precursor for what was to come.

0: All four. Ramos doing what he does best. It's a seven pitch walk. Again, with that last walk now, he officially has more walks than strikeouts this year in an M's uni. Put some good speed on, was 13 for 15 on the base path this year. And Isaiah Barquette, top of the order, RBI single and a run. Misses up and in for a ball. Well, scary sight there for Barquette. Of course, someone who Eugene fans were just getting used to. Appeared in 10 games before suffering one of the more scary injuries I think I've ever seen live over at Everett Memorial Stadium. It was an 0-2 fastball up and in against the Frogs starter that night. As Barquette count evens now. So he was officially placed on the 7-day AL on July 29th. And then last week we started hearing rumblings. He was starting a rehab. Both him and Jacob Christian officially activated the final regular season game September 6th. Barquette has been in the lineup each and every night. Goes the opposite way, slicing and falling for a hit. Ramos will pull on the brakes. He'll stop in at second. It's another multi-hit game here for Isaiah Barquette. I was trying to think of adjectives to describe him. The best way is dog. He's just a straight-up dog out there. No other way to describe it. Got some surgeries on his face after that scary fastball. Fought his way back. He is back and healthy now. Healthy enough. When he's out there over at third, he has a almost Batman type of mask on. As well, that's a pitch clock violation that will be charged here. Two level. Just level already fighting uphill with two on and two out. 0-1. Swung on and missed. Now 0-2. With that last hit for Barquette, fourth M's hitter with multiple hits in a game this week. He's the only M's hitter to do it twice. One out as the two-strike pitch on the ground might be two. 4-6 and no throw, but a back pick to third. And in time, not in time, Jose Mayorga's coming out. I couldn't see the ump. He was blocked from my line of sight. Well, what a wise decision there from Parker. The tag was put on, but called safe back. So it'll be a fielder's choice for level. Barquette is out at second. Parker realized he didn't have a play at first, so he was trying to get the tag put on with Jose Ramos at third. But Ramos just able to avoid it. So runners at the corners. Two outs for Caden Kentz. All tied at three. Trying to put Eugene out in front for the second time. First pitch gets jammed. Lifts it out to right. Moving in here is Calabresi. He'll get there in time. And he makes the catch to bring this inning to a close. The Emeralds threaten with a couple of one-out base runners, but can't do anything with it. Let's go to the top of the sixth. Still knotted up at three. 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
2: Well, you can see here of those eight titles by Eugene, as you can see on the broadcast side, seven of the eight were first-year managers here for the Emps, as first pitch high in the air from Jake Casey. Moving just a few steps in is the Emeralds left fielder, Jose Ramos. One pitch and one out here to start the sixth. Not necessarily uncommon, though, in minor league baseball. Obviously, you have a lot of turnover, really season to season. Most managers, either a year, maybe two or three. Ryan Slater ready now here against Austin Smith. First pitch, strike one. So Slater took over for Dryden. Dryden goes four innings tonight, three hits, three runs, three walks, and a pair of strikeouts. Strike two. Dryden exited. He was up to 68 pitches, 39 strikes. Decided to bring in Ryan Slater here out of the bullpen, who has been very efficient so far. In the dirt for a ball. He's thrown just 11 total pitches so far. Seven of them for strikes. Just getting quick results right now and trying to retire Austin Smith for the first time. 1-2. Fouls it off. Smith got the scoring started tonight with a solo blast, 381 feet out to right field. Ended up getting hit by a pitch on the first pitch of the fourth. Led to that two-run frame. Fighting here now with the ball and two strikes on him. Under it, out to left. Jose Ramos waits. He catches. Two away. And this is what Slater was doing here on Wednesday nights, as he'll now battle against tonight's Bigfoot Beverage beer batter in Pena. Pena has walked, recorded an RBI double, as well as a run. Trying to go six up and six down. Ball one. Three runs, three hits, no errors here tonight for the C's. Three runs, six hits, no errors for Eugene. Game three as Pena rolls it over. Backhand glove stop from level. Going to have to throw quick across the diamond. Does just that and hit well with the extension. What a play. Going 6-3 as that's a three up and three down frame here for Ryan Slater. He has gone scoreless across his two innings. Let's go to the home half. Eugene still tied here at three. 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
3: Top of the seventh, we go. The final three, or bottom of the six. Man, oh man, all over the place. That's the first pitch is gone. Here for a strike, it is Cam Maldonado set to lead things off. Night here for Cam. Doubled and scored back in the fourth. This one set foul over towards Jacob Hayward for strike two. Well, it is Landon Morotis back out here on the mound. Five innings so far, six hits, three earned, one walk, and one strikeout. 0-2. Chases on a breaking ball. It's a three-pitch strikeout. Second strikeout tonight here for him. His first one swinging. Brings us here to Walker Martin. 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There is some movement here in the C's pen right now. Smart takes a breaking ball. Strike one. Had 113.1 mile an hour ground ball through the left side, made its way all the way to the wall to tie us up here at three. As this one is clobbered but foul. Just out in front, that one over the Kaiser Permanente signage. Proud first base presenting sponsors. Battling uphill now. 0-2. Big breaking ball misses. Martin, good playoff experience here throughout his career. Part of that San Jose team that won last season down in the Cal League. And a big shout out to San Jose as well. They won 2-0 in the first round. So they are moving on to the Cal League Championship. They're looking to go back-to-back here this year. Deuces wild. Full count to Martin. Well, he is done well against Morotis in his career. 2-for-6, but a double, two RBIs, and he has drawn three walks. Full count from 0-2 to 3-2. The payoff. Walked him. Ball four. Have yourself an at-bat, Walker Martin. Four straight misses, and the potential go-ahead run is on for Charlie Muniz. Well, Charlie, 24 years old, that great college career, 2 years at JUCO before just casually hitting 115 home runs at Cumberland in the MSC Conference. Called for a strike. And NAIA broke, well, I can't even list what records he broke. Think of a record offensively, he broke it at Cumberland across his four-year college career. Big breaking ball for strike two. And for Charlie, someone who obviously got signed and then just a few days later was starting here with the Emeralds in high A, and it just took a couple games for him to adjust, as is the case for almost every hitter this league. Two-strike pitch, swung on and missed. No drop third strike since first base was occupied. That is a strikeout swinging. Two are gone. As time is going to be called, might be bringing in a lefty here with a left-handed hitter, Robert Hipwell, due up. Looks like Jose Mayorga, the C's stellar manager, making his way out. And the point down now over to the bullpen. So we'll step aside, take a break. When we are back, bottom of the sixth, two outs. Walker Martin stands at first, and Robert Hipwell up to bat. 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
3: The call to the bullpen is a lefty. It is Carson Myers out here on the mound, one of the C's best lefty relievers. 3-1-8 ERA across 51 innings, and he is also back out for the second straight game. 3-3, Martin at first. Pitch to Hipwell, takes low for a ball. It was Myers who took over in the 10th here on Wednesday. Had a walk with the ghost runner at second, but no runs, no hits. No strikeouts en route to the win. Pickoff move. Martin back in time. We'll see how aggressive the M's get out there on the base path. They are 1-for-2 today. Ortiz had a stolen base, scored the first run of the night. Lovell got caught stealing also in that inning. His Hipwell, big swing. Sitting heater, got a breaking ball. Strike one. The Emeralds just 2-for-4 now on the base path. Again, it is not been something either team has been overly aggressive on the base path here this week. Ryan Sprock has done really well behind the plate. Slider misses inside. Sprock has gotten the start all three nights. Calling balls and strikes there behind the dish. Pitch to Hipwell out in front, foul. Trying to put Eugene out in front here. M's have led just once tonight. No team has led by more than a run. It is that kind of game for the third straight here in this Northwest League Championship Series. Late inning drama. That's all you can ask for. 2-2. Good take on a breaking ball. Full count. Martin now is going to get a head start. Hipwell is 0-for-2 today, 0-for-4 this week, but a chance to do some damage. Myers ready, payoff. Does not go. Now the appeal down. Now he doesn't. Confirmed by the third base umpire, Dakota Kilgore. And it's a six-pitch walk to Robert Hipwell. The tying run now in scoring position. The M's have done well in these spots tonight. They are 3-for-7 with runners in scoring position today. And Jose Ortiz, he is 1-for-2, a stolen base and a run. Grounded out last time up in the fifth. First pitch. Fastball misses on the outer half for a ball. Myers has not given up a run this season to Eugene. Man, that pitch, a full ball length outside. A couple chirps there, I think, from the M's dugout on a breaking ball, but count is even here at one. Go ahead, run at second in Martin. Insurance run at first in Hipwell. Ortiz lifts it high in the air, out to center. Hustling in now is Casey, top of the L. He reaches up and makes the catch for the final out. Once again, the Emeralds threaten with the pair of runners in two consecutive innings, but they'll leave empty-handed. Now we'll go to the top of the seventh, still tied here at three. 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
3: Top of the seventh we go, and a big thank you to our broadcast crew, not just tonight, but this entire season. And Hieronymus over behind home. Taylor Stokes at third. Yadira on graphics. Seth directing here tonight. As first pitch to Maddox Lotta, misses for a ball. And then running through a bunch of other great folks that helped this season. Luke, Eli, Dave, Allie, Ayala as well here. This Lotta looks at a strike. And anyone else who helped, if we're forgetting here, big thank you. 66 games in the regular season. Game one here, the postseason at home. As Lotta sends it foul. Well, Ryan Slater is back out here for a third inning tonight. Not something we have seen this season, but it has been uber efficient. Six up, six down on 15 pitches in those two innings here. Can he go a third scoreless? Misses to Maddox Lotta. Count evens. Well, Lotta just 1-for-7 this week, but he has been productive. Three walks, has not struck out. Drove home a pair of runs as well and scored a run. As the 2-2. Check swing does not go, says Baron Matos, the first base umpire. Well, just four players here on this C's roster have been with the Canadians all season. Full counts. Righty, righty. Slater with the sign. A payoff pitch. Out to straightaway center. Hustling in Ortiz and falling for a knock. Good effort there from Kent and Ortiz. That one split the difference on the right side of that big yellow O. Almost forgot to mention, if it is your first time tuning in, again, if you're checking this game out as a C's or Blue Jays fan here at PK Park, a shared facility. The Emerald shared here with the Oregon Ducks baseball team, who starts a lot earlier. The season's overlap for about 2 months. And the summer rolls around. First pitch to Mitchell. Shows bunts. Goes foul. Got great backdrop behind us here. Autzen Stadium. About throwing distance. Well, probably not throwing distance for me. I'm sure some of these players could probably throw a baseball from PK and hit Autzen. I certainly could not. Sluggo's having some fun, taking some shots at the Canucks. Oh, man, Sluggo. We're bringing in an NHL. Another bunt attempt. Back to the pitcher. No play at second, so Slater will just flip it to first in time. That's the second straight at-bat for Mitchell, who obviously had the walk-off win. He has been almost an unsung hero. He does not have a hit this week, but he has been super productive. That's what it takes. Small ball in the postseason. So Lada now led off this inning with a single, potential go-ahead run in scoring position for Jackson West. He's popped out and recorded a sac fly RBI. That was the last run scored here so far from the Canadians. Outside for a ball to West. He's been in this nine spot. The Seas have not really tinkered with their lineup too much. We've had a couple of changes. Calabresi hitting higher in the order here tonight, hitting third. But it's been pretty much the same nine. West goes the other way towards the OCCU bleachers for a foul ball. Reminder that Bi-Mart is employee-owned and home of the $5 lifetime membership. Bi-Mart members save more every day on everything they need for their Northwest lifestyle. Up and out, ball two. Again, game three, the Seas a 2-0 series lead. The Emeralds face elimination tonight. Seas just need one more win to secure the title. Eugene's going to have to rally off three straight. Strike two called. Good looking fastball. 93 right there on the four-seam heater. Clips the low and away part of the plate. Big second out if he can find it. West will call for time right here. All three games, we have been tied entering the seventh. These two teams so evenly matched. Lotta gets his lead over at second. The 2-2. Fouls it off. Left-handed hitter JoJo Parker standing on deck for the Canadians. Seas are 0-for-1 tonight with runners here in scoring position. 7-for-27 this week. Two-strike pitch, another foul ball. There's some movement here in the Emeralds bullpen right now. Slater, next pitch will still be just his 30th here tonight through 2 1/3. Another 2-2. Holds back, asking for the appeal, does not go. Dakota Kilgore says over at third. First base is open if he walks him. Set up a potential inning-ending double play, something the M's did twice on Wednesday. Consecutive 5-6-3 double plays to get out of frames. Full count. Payoff. Out towards center field and falling for a hit. The stop sign is going to go on as the throw from Ortiz. A hard throw, but went wide right there. So it's a one-out single from West. That'll put runners at the corners, and the potential go-ahead run now stands 90 feet from home. And I think that is going to mark the end of the night here for Ryan Slater. What a night. Pitching 2 days after pitching Wednesday night, going an inning and 2/3. Slater obviously will wait for the official point down here from the bullpen. And there it is. The baseball now is taken. So we'll step aside, take a break when we're back. Runners at the corners, one out, and JoJo Parker up to bat. 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
3: Matt Dunaway, the call to the bullpen. Tied here at 3, one away, runners at the corners. Righty lefty now to JoJo Parker. First pitch on the ground, hit over to second, into the glove of Kent. They're trying to turn two. The throw to first is in time. It's an inning-ending double play going 4-6-3, and the Emeralds able to escape with a zero here in the seventh. Time to stand him up and stretch him out. Bottom of the seventh we go, tied at 3. 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
3: Bottom of the seventh we go. It is 9-1-2 due up here for Eugene under the lights at PK as Ramos fouls it off for strike one. Crowd coming to life here in this nail biter. Great seventh inning stretch as always. A scoreless fifth and a scoreless sixth. Neither team giving an inch right now. Almost takes outside. Ball one. A pop out and a seven pitch walk here for Ramos. Trying to get aboard with the lineup going to the top right after. Fouls that one off his foot. Well, it is Myers back out here for another inning. Took over with two outs and a runner on in the sixth. Had a walk to Hipwell before he got Ortiz to pop out to center. Second time this week we have seen the lefty. A 1-2 pitch to Ramos. Skipped in the dirt. Myers, 23 years old. undrafted free agent last year. First 2 years at UAB before transferring to Auburn in the SEC, his final 2 years. Now a 2-2. Just lates, protects, and fouls it off. Another 2-2. Full count to Ramos. And all you can ask for in your nine-hole hitter, he has delivered night after night. Already reached once. Trying to reach to start the inning as the go-ahead run. Myers with the sign. 3-2. Low and in, ball four. What an at-bat from 1-2 to a seven-pitch walk, and Ramos is on. We saw the C's trying to play some small ball here in the top half of this frame before that inning-ending great double play. See here on the replay, just missing low. According to live TrackMan data here, probably about half a ball length or so below the zone. Not an easy one to lay off of. Big lead here for Ramos. You do have Myers, a lefty, so he is squared up to first. Pitch number one, ball number one to Isaiah Barquette. Started tonight with the ground outs. Now two for his last two. Two singles, an RBI, and a run. Time is going to be called here for a quick mound visit. Good time to tell you, if you're ready to keep the party going, make sure to stop by the cooler after the game to enjoy their new Taco Tuesday menu and drink specials. They have exciting live music events and the biggest projector screen in town to catch all of your favorite sports action. Cooler Restaurant and Bar, it's the official postgame bar of the Eugene Emeralds. Well, I believe that is righty Bradley Wilson getting loose in the Canadiens bullpen. Myers so far, 17 pitches, 7 strikes. Barquette, Level, and Kent, top three here in order. Fourth time through, tied at 3. One up. Outside, ball 2. One of Barquette's strengths. 45 walks this year in the regular season. He struck out 32 times, hit 327 across 83 games. He's a gamer. 2-0. 3-0 in danger of back-to-back walks. Four walks as a team tonight for Eugene. They have struck out just thrice. Takes 3-0, just clips the outer half. Gable Mitchell at third, JoJo Parker at short, Pena at second, Lotta at first, and Ryan Sprock behind the plate. No changes here for either side. Ball 4, it's a 5-pitch walk. Sprock not happy with the call, but it did miss the strike zone right there, and that is back-to-back walks to start the inning, and Johnny Level is up to bat. Level with an RBI single in the third. 1-for-3 today. Been a quiet week for Level overall. 2-for-12, but that can change here. Go-ahead run at second in Ramos. An insurance run at first in Barquette. Strike 1 called now to Johnny. Well, Level is the youngest player here in this Northwest League Championship Series. Hitting 266 from this side of the plate this year. Not as many chances, does not face too many lefties. Swings away and fouls it off. This is where Level now, obviously an important spot. We want to find a way to move those runners over at worst here. Caden Kent, a lefty, standing on deck. Third pitch. Center field through for a hit. Ramos will get the wave. Barquette is flying around the base path. He'll get the wave. Parker fields it, the throw to the plate. Not in time. Johnny Level, a 2-RBI double, and Eugene leads 5-3. An 0-2 pitch caught too much of the plate, and Level made Myers pay. the 19-year-old delivers the biggest hit of the night. And I think that is going to mark the end of the night here for Carson Myers. Jose Mayorga making his way out, and the point down now to the bullpen. We'll step aside, take a break. When we're back, it will be a runner at second, nobody out. Caden Kent up to bat. The Emeralds now leading by two. 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
3: Bradley Wilson is the call to the bullpen. He takes over here for Myers, who exits after surrendering the lead here, bottom seven. Bradley Wilson, 6'4", buck 98, 26 years old, from Raleigh, North Carolina. Big shout out to anyone from Raleigh tuning in here tonight. First pitch to Caden Kent. Ball one. Wilson got the save on Tuesday. It was a clutch outing for him in the top of the ninth at Nat Bailey Stadium as Kent sends it foul. It was a stressful inning. Eugene was trailing by a run. Wilson took over, threw an eight-pitch walk to Cam Maldonado. Then retired the next three in order to secure that game one win. Two runs already home in the inning, courtesy of that man at second in Johnny Lovell. Kent fouls it off. That's what we had said about Lovell all week. It just takes one. He had the RBI single back in the third, kind of that flare shot down the line to give Eugene at the time the 2-1 lead. Had a fielder's choice before that two RBI double. So it's a two-hit, three RBI night. Pitch misses, ball two. And both of those base hits here for Johnny have given the Emeralds the lead. Both teams have led twice. We've had three ties today. Two-run lead is the biggest lead for either team. The M's trying to add on to it. Full count now to Caden Kent. Big pitch. Righty lefty here to Caden. 0 for 3 tonight. Payoff. Ball 4. Fell behind 1-2. Took three straight misses, and it's a six-pitch walk. That is the third walk of the inning for Eugene, and their sixth tonight. Well, they're doing to the C's what the C's had done to Eugene. In the first two games, Vancouver had 13 walks to 10 strikeouts at the plates. Eugene had 9 walks to 25 strikeouts. But they have now doubled up walks to strikeouts tonight. Two on with nobody out for Cam Maldonado. Swing and a miss. Maldonado here, he's thinking one thing. Putting a baseball over that wall. He has done that time and time again. 9 home runs between the regular season and postseason. for Maldonado in an M's uniform. Just 24 games. This one hits it well. Out to right. Hustling back. And making the catch right up against it is Calabresi. The runner level will tag, so it is a productive out right there. Man, that baseball, if we're here about 2 weeks ago, it is way out of here. 100.7 off the bat here in September. It's a little bit colder, a little less wind. The baseball doesn't fly as much. There's this ballpark here, those peak summer months. But still a productive out. So level now at third, Kent at first, one away for Walker Martin. Great night at the plate already. Can he add on to it? Swung on and missed. Well, the third baseman Mitchell playing in right now, keeping the runner honest at third. Middle infielders looking to turn two. Maddox Lotta holding on Kent at first. Kent goes. The pitch called for a strike and no throw down. So Caden Kent swipes his first base of the NWLCS. Now runners at second and third. Conventional double play ball wiped off the board. Martin now in an 0-2 spot. Trying to put it in play and give a chance for Level here to score. Foul tipped and hung on by the catcher. That is a strikeout swinging here against Martin. Good reminder up here in the Killer Burger broadcast booth for Michael James Killer Burger, home of the Peanut Butter Pickle Bacon Burger. Next time you're at the M's game, check out the game program for an exclusive coupon of the Killer Burger off of Coburg Road. Charlie Muniz. Strike one. He's 0 for 3 today. Has at least one hit in each of the first two games. Four RBIs. Leads the team this week. 0-1 on the ground and past the glove of the first baseman. Level will score. Kent gets the wave. The throw not in time. Adding on to the total, Eugene leads tonight 7-3. What a story. Charlie Muniz joined the Emeralds in the month of September, his first action in affiliate ball. He has been the starting catcher all three nights. Give him six RBIs this week. Pitch number one to Robert Hipwell, ball number one. And with that last play as well, officially marks the end of the night here for Carson Myers. Third of an inning, one hit, three runs. All three earned, three walks and no strikeouts. Inside, ball two. The Emeralds, though, they know the importance of these spots. We've seen the C's with some big numbers this week and against Eugene this season, so you want to keep adding on with your season on the line. Called for a strike. Big swing right there. Fastball up in the zone. Hipwell 0 for 2, a lineout, a pop out, and a walk. Wilson just trying to find his way out of the inning. Muniz over at first. Small lead, not a huge stolen base threat. Full count to Robert Hipwell. Charlie now going to get a head start. Already movement in the Canadians' bullpen. Eugene has been teeing off them here. They have combined for one inning and given up four runs so far. Payoff. Foul ball. We will do it again. Three runs, five hits, no errors for Vancouver. Seven runs, eight hits, and no errors for Eugene. Crowd has come to life again. Such a big shout-out to these fans here. Home field advantage. Seventh pitch. Ball four. Another walk. The fourth of the inning. No runners at first and second with two outs. And these walks haven't been easy. Another seven-pitch walk. As time is called, the pitching coach now is coming out here for a quick mound visit. While we wait, reminder that MLB Plus is new for 26. You can stream MLB Network 24/7 in the U.S. and select out-of-market games every week. 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We were talking San Jose officially clinching a win in the first round of their playoff series, the low-A affiliate here for the Giants. So they are moving on to the Cal League Championship. It'll be Lake Elsinore next Tuesday at home. Games two and three. Game one actually on the road here on Sunday. Back to baseball we go. Ortiz, the ninth batter of the inning. First pitch sent foul. So Jose Ramos, who started us off this frame, currently standing on deck right now. Ortiz, one for three. This pitch on the ground, right back to the pitcher. Nice play as he'll flip it to first in time for the inning-ending ground out. The Emeralds, they play four. Two RBI double from Johnny Lovell and a two RBI single from Charlie Muniz. Let's go to the eighth, leading tonight 7-3. 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
3: So you're telling me there's a chance. Great quote right there. The Emeralds, well, the task is simple. They're going to have to win three straight here in this Northwest League Championship Series to pick up their ninth title. Looking back through history, the last time a team came back down 0-2 as the first pitch hit through the left side to lead off single for Ryan Sprock. He's going to continue to fight here tonight, trailing by four. But it was back in 1997, a couple of teams no longer in the Northwest League. It was the Portland Rockies who rallied against the Boise Hawks. After falling behind the first two games, they won three straight to take that best of five. And as pickoff moved to first, back in time. Although since 97, it hasn't only been best of fives. Northwest League has seen a lot of best of threes in there as well. But it's the last 20 series since 97 in these best of fives. The team has not come back from 0-2. Sam's will try to be like the Portland Rockies. See if they can pull it off. As Calabresi now, a swinging strike number one. Again, Matt Dunaway on the mound. He took over in a massive spot. How big was that seventh inning right there? Had runners at the corners with just one out. As Calabresi fouls it off. Ball was hit over to Caden Kent. A 4-6-3 inning-ending double play. Thought he was going to go home with it for a moment with Maddox Lotta over at third, but realized he was going to have enough time to try to turn two. And trusted his defense behind him. It was Dunaway who was on the mound, so it took him one pitch to find two outs. Sprock Brock gets his lead at first. 0-2 pitch. Ball one. Well, we saw Dunaway a couple nights ago here on Tuesday. Had a rough start to his outing. Gave up two runs on three straight hits. But then found a quick six outs right after. He settled in nicely on the road. Jumps out of the way for a ball. 3 runs, 6 hits, no errors here for Vancouver. 7 runs, 8 hits, and no errors for Eugene. Full count now to David. Well, if he draws a free pass right here, that would bring the tying run on deck here. Payoff. Walked him, ball four. Really nice at bat. Fell behind 0-2, but missed four straight pitches there. As time is going to be called, a quick mound visit now with the infield. Good time to tell you that Joe's Garage has been trusted for generations, caring for cars like family since 1952. 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We're talking about San Jose, the low A, double A Richmond, and the Flying Squirrels. Their playoffs will start next week as well. Low A, high A, and double A all making it. Triple A still fighting up in Sacramento for a playoff spot after just missing out in the first half. Two on, nobody out here. And Jake Casey up to bat. On the ground, over to Kent. Fields it, over to Lovell. The throw to first is not in time. It'll be a fielder's choice. That's a big first out right there. As Calabresi is out over at second, Ryan Sprock makes his way to third. Put runners at the corners. Well, Casey just a little bit too quick out of the batter's box right there. And the inning-ending double play in the seventh, the third double play ball this week. It has ended the inning all three times for the Canadians. Can they find number four? Ball one, Austin Smith. Solo homer in the second, a hit by pitch in the fourth, and popped out to left back in the sixth. San Diego native. Pickoff move, back in time safely. Sprock at third, Casey over at first, leading by four. But if Smith reaches here, would bring the game-tying run to the plate. Middle infield here at double play depth. Dunaway now with the sign. Fouls it off. Pena standing on deck. This one hit through the left side for a knock. Sprock will score from third. Casey will stop in at second, and Austin Smith. That's a multi-hit night here for him. His second RBI of the game. This one a rocket as well. 100.3 off the bat on a fastball out of the zone. That is a great piece of hitting right there. And the lead has been cut to three, which will bring the tying run to the plate here in Pena, but I think that might be the end of the night here for Matt Dunaway. Jacob Hayward making his way out, and the point down now to the pen. So we'll step aside, take a break when we're back. Top of the eighth, M's lead by three. The tying run up to bat here in Pena. 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
3: Liam Simon is your call to the bullpen with one out, two on. Pena up to the bat as the tying run. Simon, 37 outings in the regular season, his second outing now of the postseason. First pitch to Pena. On the ground, foul. It's a leadoff single from Ryan Sprock. A walk from David Calabresi before Casey reached on a fielder's choice. And Austin Smith with an RBI single, bringing the end of the road here for Matt Dunaway.

0: one run, but it was not earned. There was an error in that inning that led to a run. No walks and a pair of strikeouts. Middle heater for a strike. And it's really just a two-pitch mix for Simon, but it is oh so effective when he is on. Fastball anywhere from 97 to 100. He's hit triple digits numerous times this year. Has a great slider with a lot of bite on it as well. 2-2. Fastball, check swing, no dice, says Dakota Kilgore. Baron Matos, first base ump. Full count. A walk would put the tying run on. Casey at second, Smith at first. Payoff. On the ground up the third baseline. Marquette fields it, a throw to second. Going to be tough at first, and he is in with the fielder's choice. El Pena just too fast out of the box. He is a big-time speed threat. So Casey gets into third. Austin Smith is out at second. Pena now at first. And the tying run, one of the longest tenured Cs this year, Maddox Lotta. Popped out in the second. Four-pitch walk in the fourth, and he singled to start that seventh inning. Outside, ball one. A lot of 9 home runs this year across 102 games. Big at-bat here tonight. Out in front of that slider. Pulled the string. Simon has been lights out of the bullpen during so many stretches this year. Figured he was going to be a massive part of this bullpen here. Ball for ball two. 6'4", 251, 25 years old from Princeton, New Jersey. College ball at Notre Dame. Slider just drops it in at the letter, strike two. One strike away from sending us to the home half here tonight. 7-4 lead. Both runners with their lead. Hipwell holding on, Pena. 2-2. Fouls it off. No banana ball, even though it went back into Charlie Muniz's glove right there. Does not count as an out. So we'll see another two-strike offering. If he reaches, left-handed hitter Gable Mitchell on deck. Last pitch as well, now up over 98 on the radar gun. Full count. Runner at first will get a head start. Runner over at third will stay put. Simon ready. The payoff. Swing and a miss. He got him to chase up and in on the heater, and that will bring the inning to a close. The C's able to bring home a run on an RBI knock, but we'll go to the bottom of the eighth. The Emeralds out in front by 3. 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
2: Home half of the eighth we go here tonight. It is Gilberto Bautista taking over for the first time here this week. 31 outings in the regular season, 87 innings, 6-4 with a 7.86 ERA. Righty-righty to Ramos out in front for a swinging strike one. Well, Bautista, someone Eugene has faced a handful of times this year, and they have enjoyed hitting against him. 7 outings, 21 innings, and a 9.86 ERA. As Ramos lifts it up and out of play for strike number two. So he takes over for Bradley Wilson here tonight. Trying to pitch a clean and quick frame here for the C's to keep it within three in the ninth. Good take on a fastball. Ball one. Started with a pop out tonight, but a pair of walks and a run scored here for Jose. Two-strike pitch misses low. Ramos 0-for-1 in his career against Bautista. Leading 7-4 tonight. 9-1-2 due up. On the ground, up the middle, and it hit off him. Deflected straight up into the air as the throw to first pulls him off, but the tag is on. So Ramos is out. A bizarre-looking sequence right there as time is going to be called. Jose Mayorga now is going to come out here to check on his pitcher. That one, not sure if we're able to get a replay here. I mean, that ball went straight up in the air. I couldn't quite tell where it deflected off of. But obviously, anytime you see an injury to a pitcher, they're going to come out and check. You want to make sure that they're all right before the next offering. Good time to tell you, Bush Animal. Rather, let's take a look here on the replay. Oh, it looked like his right arm that was already in the air might have deflected off of it, his throwing arm. So he's going to get a couple warm-up pitches here. Make sure that he's all right while we wait. Time to tell you, Bush Animal Hospital. 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Mention that you heard Bush Animal Hospital on the broadcast and receive $25 off your first visit. Well, a big shout-out, if he's still listening, Alan Benavides, the former Eugene Emeralds GM, calling me during the last half-inning break. He knows I got 90 seconds to chit-chat, but big shout-out. He's watching. Anyone in the family's watching here. Tough break to end your season. 2-0 defeat for him in the first round. First pitch is a ball, which is a bummer. If they had went on to win, which San Jose on the other side won, the Giants' low-A affiliate, we were going to surprise the Tower Buzzers, and we were going to load up a bus and drive down to San Jose. Pitch low, ball two. Their series starts Sunday. It's on the road Sunday, but then home for games two and three. Unfortunately, we're not going to be able to surprise Allen this year. 2-0 count here to Isaiah Barquette. This one hit sharply up the middle and through. Rolling its way out to left. Smith will cut it off. Barquette going for the hustle double. The throw, the slide, not in time. It's a three-hit night for Isaiah Barquette, and a runner stands in scoring position. Said it earlier, the best way to describe him is a dog out there. He has now reached his last four times. Two singles, a walk, and a double. An absolute gamer, as time will be called. And Johnny Lovell up to bat. Lovell back and hitting from the left side here. First three plate appearances from this side of the plate. Had an RBI double from the right side back in the seventh. One out and one on here. Shows bunts, pulls it back, doesn't matter. Strike called. So 2-for-4 tonight for Johnny, a run and three RBIs. It just takes one, and it is opened up here now tonight for him. Slow dribbler over to second into the glove of Pena, stumbling for a moment, but an underhand flip to first in time. 4-3 ground downs. So the insurance run 90 feet closer, and Caden Kent up to bat. Well, for Vancouver in their last chance effort, three or more runs is what they'll need. It'll be 8-9-1. Mitchell, West, and Parker for them in the ninth. Keaton Kent trying to deliver a big hit here. Ball one. 0-for-3 to start, but drew a walk, stole a base, and scored a run. Four-hit performance on Tuesday. Base hit here in game two. A pair of RBIs, a pair of runs this week. Gives it a ride out to center. This one carrying, but dying towards the track. As Casey is there, he'll reach up and make the catch to bring the inning to a close. Let's go to the ninth. The Emeralds leading by three and three outs away from forcing another game tomorrow. 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
2: Top of the ninth we go under the lights here tonight at PK Park. The Emeralds three outs away from picking up their first win here this week, facing elimination each and every night the rest of the way. The C's winners of games one and two, Eugene will have to rattle off three straight. But you got to start with one, and they're trying to do that here. Gable Mitchell, the leadoff man. First pitch, ball one. Well, it is Liam Simon back out here on the mound. Two-thirds of an inning, took over for Matt Dunaway in the eighth. The fielder's choice in a strikeout swinging. As time will be called, it is a quick reset here. Make sure to stick around after the game tonight. QSL Print. Communications post-game show. Recap game one and then get you ready in the second segment. Mitchell sends it foul. So the C's, their job right now, they got to find two runners here before finding the third out to bring the game-tying run up to bat. 8-9-1, Gable Mitchell, Jackson West, and then JoJo Parker, top of the order. Hit out towards center and falling for a knock. Leadoff man is on to start the inning. It was never going to be easy. It hasn't been easy for either team all week. It has been such a grind here. It's exactly what you thought, though, that this Northwest League Championship Series would be. And it is delivered time after time. The tying run now stands on deck. Jackson West, a sac fly RBI and a single today. Third baseman playing in. Middle infield double play depth. Check swing does not go. Have not gotten a lot of check swings here this tonight or all series. You do have four umps though, which is a nice cherry on top. Usually just two umpires all season, but you have two umps down the line. Nick Saxton on the infield. Runner at first, nobody out, top nine. On the ground, Hipwell. Over to short, level secures it. The throw back to first goes wide. And wait, they're saying the runner's not out at second? Are they saying Lovell missed the base? There's some confusion right now. And Lovell's pleading his case. Oh, man. They're saying he did not touch second. Well, this is the kind of moment you got to keep your cool. Let's take a look here on the replay. Hipwell threw it. The throw went a little wide, and it's impossible to tell, at least from that angle. There might not be an angle that really has it. Since it was Lovell's heel, you couldn't see if the heel was on or not. A bizarre sequence. Instead of one out and one on, tying run on deck. The tying run is now up to bat. For the Emeralds, obviously in this big spot, you can't let that unravel you. You got to just focus on the task at hand now. You're at the point you'll start trading runs for outs. So the tying run is up to bat. One swing can tie it at seven. Runners at the corners, nobody out, and Joe Parker up to bat. The crowd not fans here of that last call. First pitch here to JoJo. Ball one. So Mitchell at third, West at first. Infield not going to be playing in. They're not going to try to throw it home. It's all about just finding outs right now. 1-0 pitch here to Parker. Swing and a miss. Parker does not have a home run here in high A. He had one over the wall at PK, but Jose Ortiz in center reeled it back in. Fouls it off. And that was the dangerous part with 8-9-1. Those first two runners reach, it goes Parker, Sprott, Calabresi. A very, very dangerous top of the order that has been uber productive every night. Two strike pitch here to JoJo. Swing and a miss. Got the fastball past him. Parker is down on strikes for the second time. Not out of the weeds yet is Eugene, but a good start. Just the fourth strikeout here today. For Vancouver. Tying run here on Ryan Sprock. Swing and a miss. Well, one swing can tie it. One swing can also end it. Em's looking for something on the ground here. That last play as well. Officially a fielder's choice for Jackson West. And a throwing error, E6 on Johnny Lovell. Strike two. Spark is 1-for-4 today. He singled last time up in the eighth. Wild pitch. The runner breaking to the plate. He'll come home to score on the last wild pitch. So Mitchell touches home. The run just makes it a little bit closer. The tying run still up to bat. The run doesn't matter as much here for Eugene. The bigger part is West gets in a second. So now a conventional double play no longer in the fold here. And Simon just has to not worry about these base runners. The 1-2. In the air, out to right. Couple steps back here for Cam Maldonado. He'll wait under the lights, and he'll make the catch. Two away. One out away from their first win here of this series. And the Northwest League native, David Calabresi, up to bat. He has reached twice, a single and a walk. He is 5-for-10 this week with two walks. He has been a very tough out. 7-5, runner at second. One run home, top of the ninth. Simon is ready. Fouls it off. If he reaches, the go-ahead run on deck right now is Jake Casey. Barquette, Lovell, Kent, Hipwell on the infield. Muniz behind the plate. Ramos, Ortiz, and Maldonado in the outfield. Liam Simon on the mound. In the air, gives it a ride deep out to center. Jose Ortiz hustling back, running out of room, and we are tied. A two-run homer, and it's a 7-7 game. 103.3 off the bat, 412 feet. The seas come storming back. A run in the eighth, and now a three-run ninth. It was never going to be easy, and it's not. 98.5 mile an hour fastball on the outer half, and he barreled it. First pitch, strike one. Well, Simon just has to find this final out now, trying to send us to the bottom of the ninth. 0-1. Pitch misses. For as bad as it feels, C's still not with the lead here. 7-7 game down to their final out. This C's team has been so clutch this week. As this pitch is set foul, strike two. And they flex their muscle again. Erasing the four-run deficit. Fourth time we've been tied. We've been tied 7-7 before this week. The 1-2. In the dirt, count evens. Casey with one swing can give him the lead. 12 homers in 57 regular season games. 5 homers in 13 games against the M's. Simon ready. 2-2. On the ground. Hit over to Kent. He has to drift back. High points it. Quick throw to first is in time. Well, Vancouver, a three-run inning. Let's go to the bottom of the ninth. The Emeralds looking to walk it off. 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
2: The Emeralds getting ready here in the bottom of the ninth. A new arm replaces here on the mound for the Canadians. It is Jack Eshelman. 22 outings, a 2.58 ERA here. We saw him on Tuesday, picked up the win, 2 1/3, one hit, no runs, no walks, and two strikeouts. The C's storm back, four runs in the last two innings to tie it. First pitch here to Cam Maldonado. Strike one. It is 4-5-6, righty, lefty, righty. Maldonado, Martin, and Muniz. Late for strike two. Well, a stunning comeback here. The C's were down two runs down to their final out before they tied it on David Calabrese's homer. 0-2. Swing and a miss. Three-pitch strikeout. Maldonado is gone for the first out. Well, the Emeralds cannot find a way to walk it off here. Bottom of the ninth. It means free baseball for the second straight series. Walker Martin has been a walk-off hero before. Can he do it again here in game number three, facing elimination? Strike called. Martin had a walk-off homer on June 25th against Everett. Misses for a ball. It was never going to be easy. The C's team kept on fighting to tie it late. And that's how this week has gone all week between these two teams. Low, 2-1. Big if Martin can find his way on a great speed threat. 20-plus stolen bases this year. He has reached twice tonight. An RBI double and a walk. Foul tipped in the glove of the catcher for strike two. So one out, nobody on. A two ball, two strike count here to Walker Martin. Eshelman now is ready. 2-2. Full count. You can tell Martin locked in since that first at-bat here tonight. He has seen a ton of pitches each and every AB. Full counts as the winning run. Payoff. Swung on and missed. Back-to-back strikeouts. M's down to their final out here in the ninth. It'll come down to the power-hitting catcher, Charlie Muniz. Scored the last two runs here today for the Emeralds. A two RBI single in the seventh. He's already homered this week. Can he do it again? Swung on and missed. C's trying to force extras here for the second straight game. Late strike two. If he reaches, Robert Hipwell on deck. Oh, 2. Misses about half a ball length or so outside. The two-strike offering now. Count evens. That's been the biggest adjustment for Charlie, is seen a lot more pitches. After kind of settling in after a rough first few games, again, just a big adjustment, a wild couple of days for him after signing out of the Pioneer League with the Billings Mustangs. Trying to be the Game 3 hero tonight. Deuces wild. Ball 3. Nice at-bat from 0-2 to 3-2. He has one thing on his mind here. Eshelman now ready with the sign. The payoff pitch on its way. Ball 4. Four straight misses. And the game-winning run is on here with two outs and a left-handed hitter, Robert Hipwell, up to bat. And we might be seeing a pinch runner here. Waiting to officially see. The Emeralds have options. A deep bench, five players on the bench. And Damian Brava will take over. Well, you have one catcher available, Daniel Rogers. So we'll see Rogers. If this game goes 10 innings, he'll be the catcher behind the backstop. Brava with good speed. They bring him in with two outs as the winning run at first. And Robert Hipwell, now a chance to end it. Late for a strike. Started 0 for 2, but a couple of nice at-bats in the 6th and the 7th. A pair of walks here for Hipwell. Looking for his first base hit tonight. fouls it off. Strike two. Both bullpens have been taxed here tonight. The C's, their fifth arm in total. Gene has used four. Eshelman trying to throw a scoreless ninth. Two-strike pitch here to Robert Hipwell. Swung on and missed. Three-pitch strikeout, and that will be the end of the ninth. Free baseball here tonight at PK Park. Let's go to the 10th, all tied at 7. 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
2: Free baseball at PK. What's better than that? Nate Nemphill's taking over here on the mound for your Emeralds as we start things off now here in the 10th. Again, if you're just now tuning in, Eugene led 7-3 entering the 8th. Vancouver a run in the 8th. A run in the ninth before a two-out, two-run game-tying homer. It is Austin Smith set to lead things off. It was Smith against Nate here on Tuesday. Hit a grand slam for Vancouver. First pitch, swing and a miss. Well, Jake Casey, the ghost runner, placed it second. The defensive swap, we were guessing. Daniel Rogers now catching behind the plate for the first time this week. A one. Gives it a ride out to right. Moving over here is Cam Maldonado. He'll reach up and he makes the catch. Maldonado uncorks it, but the runner does advance into third. So it's a productive out number one right there as the ghost runner gets 90 feet closer. Infield now going to be playing in. Ready, righty here to Pena. Fouls it off. Well, the C's won it on a sac fly on Tuesday in the 8th and a walk-off sac fly in the 10th in game number 2. Swing and a miss, strike number 2. Obviously, this is where being at home has its advantages. You know how many runs you need to tie or win it. The C's did a good job moving that runner over into scoring position, not just tonight, but on Wednesday as well. Before ultimately, Gable Mitchell walked it off. 0-2. Fouls it off. Pena walk, a double, a ground out, and a fielder's choice. C's with the momentum right now, but Gene just has to put it behind him here. Big second out if he can find it. In the dirt for a ball. Good sliding stop right there from Rogers. So I'm sure not easy for Daniel Rogers on the bench here tonight, and then maybe not thinking he would see action. Obviously, I'm sure all those guys off the bench are ready to roll at any point, but now has to strap on all the gear, one of the most physically demanding spots. 1-2. In the dirt again. Ball two. Burkett at third, Lovell at short, Kent at second, with Robert Hipwell at first. Jake Casey, the runner that was placed at second, now standing in at third. Vancouver tonight, they are 3-for-11 with runners in scoring position. They have stranded 6 so far. Eugene 5-for-15, they have stranded 9. 2-2. On the ground, over to short. The runner breaking to the plate, in and out of the glove of Lovell as the throw goes to first. They do secure the out, but the run does come home to score. And the Seas lead 8-7. Lovell was going to rifle that one home. Nextra's, obviously when you're the road team, you got to score at least the one run. So Vancouver does capitalize on that. They're trying to add on now. We make it 2, then Eugene can't really play small ball with that first run as the first pitch sent foul. Here to Maddox Lotta. For the Emeralds in the home half of the 10th here tonight, it'll be Jose Ortiz, Jose Ramos, and Isaiah Burkett. The ghost runner will be Robert Hipwell over at second, at least for now. 0-1. Foul ball. Again, this is game 3. Eugene faces elimination. Sees now with the lead. Trying to send us to the home half. Oh, 2. Taken upstairs for a ball. That run is not an earned run here to Nate. Lotta just gets a piece, continuing to fight. Gene trying to find the win here, force a game 4 tomorrow. It'll be a first pitch at 5:05. Game 5, if necessary, would be at 4:05 here on Sunday. Another 2 strikes. Swing and a miss. Pitch in the dirt. Rogers trying to find it. He collects. Now as the throw goes to first in time. Ended up being a close play. That is a strikeout to bring this inning to a close. Let's go to the bottom of the 10th. The Emeralds, 1 run to keep their season alive. 2 to walk it off. 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
2: We go to the bottom of the 10th. The Emeralds, they got to find a way to bring home that runner in at second. or else it would mark the end of this 2026 season. The Seas 3 outs away from their sixth title here in franchise history in the Northwest League. It is Jose Ortiz, your leadoff man. First pitch. He'll step off, no throw. Again, it's probably going to be some small ball here right now. Ortiz would not be shocked if he tries to drop down a bunt. Hit ball the runner over at second. First pitch here to Ortiz. Shows bunt. Pulls it back. Good. Pull back there. Ball one. Mitchell, the third baseman. Parker at short. Pena at second with Lotta at first and Sprock behind the plate. It is Jack Ashman back out here for a second inning. Shows bunt again. Drops down a great one. Back over to the pitcher. The throw goes to first. Is in time. But a perfect sack bunt right there from Ortiz. The tying run stands at third. Jose Ramos up to bat. Righty righty here to Ramos. Two walks tonight and a run. First pitch. Shows bunt again. Drops down a great one. First baseline into the glove. And no, it's a RBI sack bunt from Ramos. And we are tied. Couldn't tell if Eshelman kept that one in his glove. And he didn't. So the Emeralds continue to fight and survive here tonight. What a bunt from Ramos. They practice it every single day during batting practice. Each guy, whether you're starting, whether you're on the bench, every guy takes bunts every batting practice. And they go back-to-back right there. And the winning run now stands at first and a chance to walk it off for Isaiah Barquette. Ball one. 8-8 game here tonight. Again, a big shout-out to anyone tuning in, welcoming in the C's and the J's audience. You joined a thriller if you're just now tuning in. Tied here, bottom 10. Ramos with the lead at first. Strike called. Well, Barquette, a ground out to start. Since then, single, single, walk, double. Monstrous night. RBI and a pair of runs here for him. Can he deliver for a fifth straight plate appearance? Pickoff move. Ramos in. Whew. One run has decided at each of the first two games, and we're pacing for that again here tonight. Ramos gets his lead. Chopping his feet. Barquette swings and misses. The bat goes flying. That's the second time that's happened here tonight for him. We'll see if the bat boy does it again. Here we go. Oh, usually they almost looks like he's getting knighted out there. So Barquette will reapply stuff here onto the bat. You can see, whoops. Barquette, 3 hits tonight, 5 hits this week. He has been a menace each and every night here in this series. Can he be the walk-off hero? Ramos gets his lead over at first. See if he might get aggressive on the base path. A ball and 2 strikes here to Barquette. Fouls it off. Eugene 2-for-3 today, stealing bases. They are 3-for-5 this week. That last tie, it's the 5th time we've been tied tonight. Another 1-2. Barquette in the air. This one carrying out to right, moving back and making the catch is David Calabresi for the 2nd out. Ramos's play as well, officially ruled as just a single on the play. That was the one that went back to the pitcher to tie up the game. And Johnny Lovell with an RBI chance. The youngest player in the Northwest League can end it. top 50 prospect here in all of minor league baseball. Switch hitter batting from the left side. Strike one. Nasty splitter action right there from Jack Eshelman. Trying to go two complete here. Runner at first, two outs, bottom 10, tied at 8. Back in safely. Ramos getting a big lead right now at first. It's Maddox Lotta holding him on. In the dirt for a ball. Ryan Sprock thought about the back pick, but electing not to throw it down. Well, Ramos obviously with two outs. He'll be running on contact here. He's one of the fastest players in the league. Level tonight already with two hits and three RBIs. The 1-1. Under it. Right field. Hustling in here is Calabrese and Casey. And Casey will get there and he makes the catch for the final out. Both teams bring home a run here in the 10th. Why not? Let's go 11 here tonight in Game 3 of this Northwest League Championship Series. 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
2: Top of the 11th. Off to Never Never Land here at PK Park. Shout out to these Ems faithful here tonight, sticking through it. We'll be well over 3 hours here as first pitch to Mitchell in the dirt for a ball. Top of the 11th. 8 runs, 9 hits, no errors for the Canadians. 8 runs, 10 hits, and 1 error for Eugene. Mitchell picked up his first hit back in the 9th here of this series. Strike one. He has 2 sack bunts today, the sacrifice walk-off winner on Wednesday. Sure, he's just thinking about trying to move that runner over. Maddox Lotta, the ghost runner. He struck out swinging to end the top of the 10th. So some pretty solid speed on the base path here. Mitchell under it, out to shallow left, level moving back, but Ramos moving in. He'll get there in time, and he makes the catch. Out number one. Jackson West. Former Florida State Seminole. His hit today. He has a hit in his last 8 games, and he has reached base in his last 18. He has been a monster here in this championship series. Reached on a fielder's choice and an error in the 9th. First pitch, a swinging bunt. Charging it is Barquette. Bare hand throw to first is in time. Oh, yeah. Isaiah Barquette. What a play for the second out. That goes the other way there. It is a dangerous spot the M's find themselves in. Masked up here. Again, just 2 months after that very scary injury, officially activated just last week. Marquette making plays. And time is called. Are they calling a balk? Jose Mayorga coming out. Well, he's not calling the balk. I think he was warning the pitcher. If it is a balk, that run will count. Mayorga can't believe it. Well, these teams know about balks. And Mayorga making his way back now to the home plate umpire, Xander Huddleston. I think he's just asking for an explanation. The conversation continues. I'd look down for just a half moment here, and obviously at this point now, he's not going to overturn it and call it a balk. So Mayorga now making his way back to the dugout, which obviously for the Sea Skipper has every right to come out and ask about it. So two outs, top of the 11th, and JoJo Parker up to bat. Maddox Lotta at third. Swing and a miss. 0 for 4 tonight for JoJo. One of just two players without a hit. Him and Jake Casey have not recorded a hit tonight. Has drawn a walk, though. 0-1. Ball one. Is Nate Nabholz as well back out on the mound for a second inning. Took over in the 10th. Gave up the run. Was not earned on the Ghost Runner. Ball and a strike to Parker. Ball two. If he reaches Ryan Sprock on deck, then David Calabresi, who tied it here with two outs in the ninth, in the hole. Parker on the ground, into the glove of Nate, underhand toss to Hipwell, and that's a zero on the scoreboard here, top of the 11th. Let's go to the home half, and the Emeralds, a chance to walk it off. 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
2: Bottom of the 11th, we go here tonight at PK Park. A great Sasquatch performance. The Rally Squatch coming out and having some fun, trying to cheer on Eugene. It's weird. We have not seen the Rally Squatch a lot this year. Eugene has really handled business here at home for the most part this year. And a chance to walk it off, but first an intentional walk. No surprise there. With the winning run at second, first base being open, it'll be an intentional walk here to Caden Kent. So Kent now stands at first. The reason sets up a potential double play now here, or triple play, I suppose, for the Seas. Cam Maldonado can be your hero now. Righty, righty. It is Jack Eshelman back out here for a third inning. Righty, righty now here to Cam. In the dirt for a ball. Well, it's Johnny Lovell, the ghost runner. He got placed at second. Kett now stands at first. Both teams with a run in the 10th. For Nate Nabholz, able to pitch a scoreless top half. Ball number two. Maldonado, Martin, and Muniz here in order. Righty, lefty, righty. Eugene facing elimination tonight. First game back here at PK Park. So we start to approach 10 p.m. Fouls it off. Big shout out to Trey Wilson tuning in. Voice of the AA Richmond Flying Squirrels getting ready for their postseason run next week. Both runners now with the lead. A two-ball, one-strike spot here for Cam Maldonado. Inside ball three. A walk would load up the bases. Dangerous count to a dangerous hitter. Maldonado has produced night after night more RBIs than games played during his time here in Eugene. The pitch. Under it, this one, foul territory, moving over Lotta and Sprock, running out of room, but reaching up and making the catch is the first baseman. That is a important first out here. Maldonado just got under a four-seam fastball, about 92, right at the letters right there. Tough break for him. Well, it now sets up a potential inning-ending double play is a quick mound visit here. Again, after we wrap up tonight, QSL Print Communications post-game show. We'll recap the game in the first segment. Second segment, we'll get you ready, hopefully, for first pitch tomorrow. Checking on some scores around two. Walker Martin has done it once here this year at PK. Can he do it again? Lovell and Kent at first and second. Check swing, no dice, says the third baseman Dakota Kilgore. We have been tied five times tonight. Every game has been tied. Entering the eighth inning this week. He'll step off, no throw. The whole crowd screaming for Bach. Now they're booing. A packed out, sold out night. The seating bowl, the bleachers, standing room was all sold out here at first pitch. In the dirt, good stop right there from Ryan Sprock behind the plates. 9:45 p.m. under the lights. Staying dry here as well. Hitter friendly count now to Martin. 2-0. Under it, left field. Moving back is Mitchell and Parker, as well as the left fielder Smith. He'll reach up, and he makes the catch. Out number two. The Emeralds in danger here of leaving empty-handed. After putting up a zero in the top half. An intentional walk and a pair of pop-outs. And it is now Daniel Rogers up to bat. Rogers took over after Charlie Muniz got pinch ran for with two outs in the ninth. The only available catcher here for the M's. Lovell at second is the winning run. Two gone. Ball one. How about this spot here for Rogers, right? Hasn't seen action in game one or two. Muniz got the start all three nights. Caught in the 10th and the 11th in his first at-bat of this championship series. In the biggest spot here of the game. Laid on a fastball, strike one. Just a small lead here for Lovell over at second. Ball and a strike. In at the hand, strike two. Pitch. right up against the border of the strike zone as Rodgers will call for time. If he reaches

0: Another 1-2 pitch here to Rogers. In the air, gives it a right out to center. Moving in and making the catch on a line is Jake Casey. 101.3 off the bat, and that'll go down as an L8. If you like free baseball, stick around. We have some more for you here. Top of the 12th we go. Still tied at 8. 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
0: Top of the 12th, all tied here at 8 tonight at PK Park. And a dangerous spot in the order, Ryan Sprock, David Calabresi, and Jake Casey. 2-1, 2-3, and 4. JoJo Parker, the ghost runner, will be placed at second. First pitch lined up the middle and through for a hit. The runner is going to get the wave. Jose Ortiz fires it home as the throw is not in time. First pitch, RBI single for Ryan Sprock, and the C's have their fourth lead here tonight. Well, that was the dangers of leaving without the win in the bottom of the 11th. The Canadians 2-3 and 4 in order tonight. All of these hitters have been uber productive this week. Leadoff man drives home the run. 9-8 Vancouver. David Calabresi up to bat. Nate Knappel's back out for another inning. First pitch on the ground. Diving stop from Hipwell. Gets on his feet. Throw goes to second. And in time for the fielder's choice. Big first out. Great effort there from Hipwell. And a wise decision, too, from Johnny. Not to fire that over to first. Calabresi too quick out of the box. It's out number one. So in the home half here for the Emeralds. Going to need at least one, pending the result of this inning now. It'll be Robert Hipwell, Ortiz, and Ramos. Two up. First pitch to Casey. Runner goes. The pitch, a called strike. The throw is not in time. Did he overslide? No. Stolen base. Calabresi's first stolen base this week. Now a perfect 8-for-8 in a Vancouver Canadiens uniform. We were talking about it earlier. Sometimes, no, he definitely kept it on right there. You'll see that, though, a handful of times. As time is called, I think Level is tying his shoe out there. Top of the 12th. Not seen 12 innings this year for either side. 9-8 Vancouver lead. One out, now a runner in scoring position at second. Takes away the double play. Next pitch to Casey, foul ball. Hitless so far here tonight for the C's center fielder. 0-for-5 with a run. As time will be called before he sees an 0-2 pitch. Knappel's ready.

0: slow. Vancouver tonight, 5 strikeouts, 4 walks. First time this week they've had more strikeouts than walks in a game. Not over yet, so I won't jinx it here. But they just have put the ball in play each and every night so far. Lovell creeping over towards second, the pickoff move. Runner back in time here in Calabrese. Well, it's Calabrese who tied us up here with a 2-out, 2-run homer, top 9. We've had a little bit of everything here. Again, 4th time Vancouver has led, but their biggest lead is just 1 run. Swing and a miss. Got the fastball past him for the 2nd out. 1 out away. Going to the home half. Scary man up to bat. Austin Smith, no other way to describe it. Homer tonight, RBI single in the 8th. Had the grand slam against Nate here on Tuesday in game 1. Big time week for the San Diego native. Ball 1. If he reaches, you have Pena standing on deck. Nate trying to go 3 frames tonight. Pitch count's been relatively low through 2 2/3. 27 pitches, 20 strikes. One out. On the ground, foul. That would have been trouble right there. As time will be called, looks like Daniel Rogers, the new Emeralds backstop, going out here for a quick mound visit. Quick reminder that if you're thirsty, Eugene's Own South Fork Coffee and Water has been delivering bottled water to both homes and businesses for 25 years. South Fork Coffee and Water, we're proud to be locally owned and operated. 9 runs, 10 hits, no errors here tonight for the Canadians. 8 runs, 10 hits, and 1 error for Eugene. 1 ball and 1 strike now. To Smith. Offered at, missed. Good looking changeup, outer half of the zone right there. Pitch, he has not thrown a ton here tonight. Has had some success this year using that change. 1 strike away now. Trying to punch out his 2nd straight. 1-2. Up and in for a ball. Three hours and 18 minutes here, the longest game this week. Juice is wild. Chop foul. Right into the Emeralds dugouts, over to first. .87 win on Tuesday, a 5-4 win on Wednesday. Game that looks like might be decided by 1 run for the 3rd straight time. Knappholz now is ready here against Smith. The 1-2. Fouls it off. Smith has struck out just once tonight. Popped out his 1st at-bat. Here in extras back in the 10th. Two two. On the ground, hit over to Lovell. Fields it cleanly. The throw to first is picked in time from Robert Hipwell. The C's able to bring home a run on the 1st pitch of the inning. We'll make our way to the bottom of the 12th. 1 run to extend the season again, and 2 to walk it off. 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
0: Bottom of the 12th. As, well, it looks like maybe some defensive swaps here. Sluggo having some fun. Oh, hitting the worm over there. As it is going to be Daniel Rogers, the runner placed at second. Eugene cannot pinch run or pinch hit for him. He was the only catcher available off the bench. As Jose Mayorga right now is chatting here with the home plate umpire, Xander Huddleston, trying to get the defensive swaps aligned as Jacob Hayward now is asking for clarification. Just now tuning in, bottom of the 12th, the Emeralds, their season is on the line. We've said that a couple times now here in extras. The Seas scored a run in the top of the 10th. Eugene was able to tie it. Both teams scoreless in the 11th before Vancouver with a run in the 12th. And 7-8-9 due up. Rogers over at second. Hipwell shows bunt, pulls back, offers away. And he's swinging a miss for strike one. So one run to keep the season alive. Two to force game four here tomorrow. Do the Emeralds have some more magic left for us here tonight? Hipwell shows bunt again. Pulls it back. Good work. Ball one. Both teams with 10 hits today. Eugene with an error. It'll be Hipwell, Ortiz, and Ramos due up. Jack Usherman out for a fourth inning. Pitch misses. Rogers scampers his way back in a second. Shows bunt again. Misses again for another ball. Three balls and a strike now goes the count. Well, the walk here puts the winning run on as time will be called. Quick mound visit here with Sprock and Eshelman, who give lots of credit here tonight to him out there on the mound grinding through it here. Both bullpens obviously pretty well taxed here, using a ton of different arms. A walk puts the winning run on, does set up the double and triple play as well. And we'll see now, it's an interesting spot for Hipwell in a three ball, one strike spot. He has more than enough pop and power. Shows bunt though. Rogers dancing at second. The pitch, a perfect bunt back over to the pitcher. The throw goes to first in time. Rogers will stop in here at third. Kind of a slight hesitation there for a moment from Rogers. Usherman saw it, but the third baseman, Gable Mitchell, came crashing in, so no one was there at third. And the tying run is at third. Does Eugene, like we saw in the 10th, went bunt to tie it up? Will Ortiz, who has already dropped down a sack bunt tonight, try it again? First pitch. Strike one. Jose Ramos on deck. Ortiz test. Doesn't matter how. Got to find a way to bring home this run. 0-1. Swing and a miss. Strike two. First game action here this week for Ortiz. Singled, stole a base, and scored his first time up. 0 for his next three before a great sack bunt in the 10th. Two-strike pitch. In the air, but foul. Past 10 p.m. here tonight. Swing and a miss. Out number two. The M's are down to their final out here of the season. Jose Ramos has reached 3 out of 5 times today. He has to find a way to bring home this run, or the C's win the title. What a game, what a week this has been. In the air, foul territory, out of play. That one on the roof. 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Rogers, the tying run at third, two outs. 0-1. Misses for a ball. One thing you know about Ramos, he is going to be cool, calm, and collected in that batter's box. Two walks and a single tonight. One-one. Strike two. The C's are one strike away here tonight from closing it out, looking for their sixth title in franchise history. Two-strike pitch. Swing and a miss, and this one is over. The Vancouver Canadiens are your 2026 Northwest League champions here tonight. Let the dog pile commence out there. Behind the mound, they storm back. Four runs between the eighth and the ninth, tied it to send it to extras. They were down to their final out before David Calabresi, a two-out, two-run homer. And they complete the sweep here tonight against Eugene. Heartbreak for the second straight season for Eugene, falling in this championship series. But again, a big congratulations to these Vancouver Canadiens. It was a fun battle all week long. Three games decided by one rung. But Eugene called tails all three times, and it landed heads all three times here this week. And Vancouver officially closes it out. Again, it is their sixth title since 2000 here in the Northwest League, the second time they have beaten Eugene. Well, I think that might just do it for us here tonight. Once again, your final score, the Vancouver Canadiens 9, the Eugene Emeralds 8, as the C's are your title champs. We'll step aside, take a break. When we're back, we'll be right here for the final time this season on the QSL Print Communication Postgame Show. 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
2: 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Here's a full recap of today's action from the ballpark. Let's get back to the Killer Burger broadcast booth. Here's Jacob Archer.
3: And welcoming you in here for the final time on this QSL Print Communications post-game show. A reminder for you that the post-game show is brought to you by the Cokie New Century family of business, QSL Printing, Instaprint, and Technoprint. From simple to extraordinary, yes, we print that. Well, if you're just now flipping on the station here, heartbreak tonight at PK Park. The Emeralds led by 4 runs, 7-3, entering the 8th inning, trailing 2-0 here against the Vancouver Canadians. David Calabresi tied it up with a 2-run, 2-out homer in the 9th. Both teams with a run then here in the 10th inning. And in the 12th, the game-winning, series-clinching RBI hit here is in the hands here tonight of Ryan Sprock. Put Vancouver out by a run, and Eugene unable to do anything here in the home half of the 12th, which officially clinches it for the Vancouver Canadians, your 2026 Northwest League champs. Heartbreak of a series. Not really any other way to describe it. 3 games decided by exactly 1 run, and it's very fitting, I have to say, for these Vancouver Canadians. We talked about it a ton in the first half, and even kind of in that early part of the second half with this Seas team, who got off to a solid, not great start in the second half before obviously ultimately turning on the Jets and becoming the best team really in that month of August, had the best record. The thing that they struggled with more than any other team was one-run games. It was astonishing, their record at one point in one-run games. They had either the best or the second-best run differential than Eugene, but they were way, way under 500, and it was because of their one-run losses. So how fitting is it for them that they go on to defeat Eugene here? 8-7 in Game 2 Tuesday night, 5-4 Wednesday night, off day Thursday, and a 9-8 win here tonight. Back-to-back extra-inning wins for them by exactly 1 run. A fun series. Again, it's the kind of games you play these games 10 times. It's probably a split the way that it has gone. But Eugene falling on the wrong side of the coin for 3 straight nights. And in a best of 5, well, you have no wiggle room. And that's exactly what happened here. Again, your final score here tonight from PK Park, 9 runs, 10 hits, and no errors for the Canadians. 8 runs on 10 hits and 1 error for Eugene. So we'll step aside, take our final commercial break here of the QSL Print Communications postgame show. When we are back, usually would say, get you ready for first pitch here tomorrow or whenever it might be, but the season coming to an end here tonight. But we'll run you through some things as we'll get ready to head officially into the offseason. 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
3: And welcoming you back in for the final time here tonight and this season for the QSL Print Communication Post Game Show. Well, obviously, always a sad time marking the end of any season here, but what a fun year it was. Obviously, not the end to the season for the second straight year here for Eugene. Fell to Everett last season in four games in the Northwest League Championship Series, and they now fall in three games here to the Vancouver Canadiens. But it was a great season overall here for Eugene. 79-52, winners of the first half, really in runaway fashion as well. For the second straight half after closing 2025, running away with it in the second half, opened up this season. Far and away the best team. It was wire to wire for them. Wire to wire in the first half. Wire to wire with the best record in the Northwest League. At no point did any team at any point have a better record overall here for Eugene. And then it was a fun race to the end of the season. Eugene was kind of flirting with the second half at times. Everett, Spokane, Vancouver, all teams kind of in the mix at different points. But ultimately, Eugene was able to win that second half by a half game. Became just the third team here in the High A era of the Northwest League to win both the first half as well as the second half. Set us up for this big best of five here against the Vancouver Canadiens series that have been so fun against the Seas all season long. You knew it was going to be good, and obviously with baseball, sometimes you expect it, and sometimes it doesn't deliver, right? It seems like a great matchup on paper. Sometimes baseball is weird, though. You can have a couple of blowouts in either direction, and no game is ever really that close, but it's 3-1 run games, and the Seas take all three again for their sixth Northwest League title since becoming Northwest League affiliate after joining here in the year 2000 after making their exit out of the PCL in 1999. But for Eugene, like I said, just a fun year. This group of players that we had, obviously you look back at the start of the year, guys like Dakota Jordan, Trevor Cohen, Gavin Keelan set the world on fire here to start the year. Gavin Keelan, April 3rd, a two-run performance, including a two-run walk-off homer here on opening night in front of a sold-out crowd on April the 3rd against the Hillsboro Hops. Eugene ended the regular season as well, erasing a 6-0 deficit, just like how they started with a 7-run bottom of the 8th. So many good memories in there between game 1 and game number 66 here for Eugene. Never fun. Never, ever, ever fun. No other way to put it than to end the season like this. But a lot of credit here to these players like we were talking about. Not even just the three I listed, but really anyone that put on and wore that Emeralds uniform at any point this year. A first-year coaching staff as well for Eugene. All first-year guys here as Emeralds. The manager, of course, led Jacob Hayward. You had Luis Pino, the Emeralds pitching coach. The hitting coach, Braxton Lee. Nate Keevy, the fundamentals coach, the fundamentals coach here for the Emeralds. Miller McCatherine, the strength and conditioning coach, and the player development associate, Michael McEvin, all in their first year, winning 79 games. So many accomplishments, so many records set by this team as well. It'll be one of those seasons you'll look back on, and it's going to be tough pill to swallow that you win both the first half and the second half, and you can't win a game in the postseason. But they'll look to be back here next year, no doubt about it, for the third straight year, try to avoid and find their way back in to pick up what would be then their third title here in the High A era. Well, once again, your final score here tonight, the Vancouver Canadiens 9, the Eugene Emeralds 8, which means off-season time. That's right. It is officially the 2026 into 2027 off-season here for every team in the Northwest League. I know the Emeralds be open here for a couple of days. We'll shut it down for a while. It's been a long season, folks. 6 days, six games in a row. The off day, air quotes off day. Obviously, you're traveling most of those times on the road. Called a lot of baseball games this year. We'll shut down the office for about a week, but then be back in action here late September after we close down for a week. And guess what? We're already planning for 2027. Opening night will be here before we know it. The Emeralds, April 2nd, will open things up on the road over at Hillsborough Ballpark before returning to home for their home series opener. 66 nights of promotions to plan, lots and lots of tickets to sell to try to create a ton of more great memories here at PK Park in 2027. Well, a big thank you to Matt back in the studio, not just for his work here tonight, but his work all season long, helping on the P's and the Q's, pushing all the right buttons at all the right times here on the back end here over at the station. And a big thank you to everyone else as well over at 95.3 who helped put together these games each and every night. I think that might just do it for us here tonight. Once again, your final score from PK Park in Eugene, Oregon. It is the Vancouver Canadiens 9, the Eugene Emeralds 8, as the Seas complete the three-game series sweep here against the Emeralds, winning their sixth title since 2000. It'll be here before we know it. Opening night, what, about 7 months from now? Go out, enjoy some football, and it'll be baseball season. Spring training, it sneaks up on you, and we'll be back here at PK Park in early April. Hope to have you guys join us here on opening night next year. Again, a massive thank you to every person who helped support it all season long, whether it was helping produce, helping make the games on the broadcast side, or even just turning on the broadcast a single time this season. We simply cannot do it without the fans, the best fans here in the Northwest League. Can't wait to see you guys here at PK Park next year in April. Hope everybody goes out now and enjoys the rest of their Friday night. I know I sure will. Have a good night, everybody. And as always, go Emeralds.
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0: College Saturday Now on Westwood One Sports. Here's Mike Wickett.
1: Man, we are off and running. Welcome to College Saturday Now. We have got a full slate of college football, and we got something going on in the big house right now. Number 11, Oklahoma at the Wolverines. Of course, Michigan with the controversial game. The ending last week against Western Michigan, the extra second that went down. Somebody out there is expecting the Wolverines. Some are expecting the Wolverines to hang with Oklahoma. Maybe the best defense.

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8: 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Here's Mike Wickett.
9: Happy College Football Saturday. The big shocker so far: Oklahoma trails Michigan at the Big House 10-0. The Wolverines defense has showed up. Four tackles for loss, a sack, a forced fumble. They are bottling up Heisman contender John Mateer. Oklahoma scored 51 points last week against UTEP. Zero so far against Michigan, and of course, Michigan only scored 13 last week against Western. They say it's a tale of two halves, but it's actually a tale of 2 weeks for these two teams. Again, I'm Mike Wickett here on College Saturday Now. You're on Westwood One Sports. Let's do this.
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11: Estabaker on third down and five. Ball is batted in the air and picked off. Intercepted by Jackson. Jackson still going past the 30. He hunts.

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